0: Start of the bullpen for the Cubs. It's presented by Rosie Place for Children. And Rosie Place creates a world of yes for medically fragile children. Skilled nurses provide overnight stays, all at no cost to families. Join the movement at arosieplace.org. Left-hander Jackson Brackett takes over for Nazir Mule after Naz's three innings and two-thirds pitched as the starter. Three runs allowed, all of them on the first inning home run by Blake Mitchell. A strong finish to the outing for Mule. He retired four in a row to wrap it up. And now Brackett, who has been fantastic this year. His first pitch to Connor Rasmussen, left on left. On the outer half for strike one. Brackett begins with his fastball at 92 miles an hour. And now the 0-1. Slider this time, clips the inside corner for a called strike, 0-2. Brackett makes his 17th appearance of the year, number 11 with South Bend. 1.44 ERA for the full year, his 0-2. Inside corner, strike three called. Brackett goes back to his off-speed stuff and freezes Connor Rasmussen on a delayed call from home plate umpire Jacob Ashworth. Free pitch, paint the corner moment presented by Five Star Painting to open the relief outing for Brackett. And Mule is there waiting for him to say thank you very much for wrapping up the fourth inning. Cubs still behind 3-0 on Sports Radio WSBT.
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0: Bottom of the fourth inning here in South Bend. Cubs behind Quad Cities 3-0 as Matt Hallback leads off with Angel Cepeda and Miguel Useche to follow. First pitch right on right. Misses low to Hallback for ball one. By the way, in between innings here, one of the Cub ushers, Larry Flickinger, was honored as Major League Baseball's Home Run Award winner for guest service. And Larry is a fantastic part of the experience here at Four Winds Field as Hallback takes low and outside, two balls and no strikes. I always love talking to the ushers as I walk around the stadium before games. They're very interested in what we do as broadcasters, and they do so much for the fan experience here. As Churio misses low and outside, three balls and no strikes, and Larry is just one of the best. Always has a smile on his face, and easy guy to talk to. And catch up on all things South Bend Cubs, and the season here at Four Winds Field, so congratulations to him. Very well earned as Hallback watches a strike on a fastball, 3-1 count. Cubs trying to break through. They notched their first two runners of the game in the bottom of the third, but left them both stranded on singles. The 3-1. Hallback lays off a tough slider away, and he has worked the walk to lead off. So here's the first time the Cubs have put the leadoff man aboard. It's via a best one walk. Zolmans and Montietz are proud partners of best one. 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Kendry Churio, the 18-year-old number two Royals prospect, retired 7 in a row to start his outing. Then the two singles back-to-back with one out in the third. Cubs couldn't do anything with them. And now haul back aboard for Angels Cepeda. First pitch right on right. Firm fastball down in the zone for a called strike. 96 miles an hour from Churio, who, unlike Mulay, has kept his pitch count in a great spot. He's about to throw his 39th pitch of the night. The 0-1 coming. Cepeda swings and foul tips on a high fastball this time. It's 0-2. Angel still in his first full series since returning from the injured list. Spent about 2 months on the 7-day IL. Brief rehab assignment out in Arizona, and then rejoined the Cubs on the final day of the first half last week against Fort Wayne. As Churio throws over at Hallback, who still has not attempted a steal this year. Nothing and two on Cepeda. Churio deals home and plunks Angel on the front inside shoulder. And I think that missed the elbow guard. And let's hope it actually didn't catch Angel down lower. By the sound of it, it sounded as if it went off the shoulder, but that might have got forearm. Yep, right in between the wrist and the elbow, and there is no protection there. So Maggie Lowenhar will be needed to check on Angel. The Cubs would certainly not like to lose another middle infielder due to a hit by pitch. Reggie Preciado already lost earlier this year in that first series against Fort Wayne on a ball that hit him near the hand. And that's been the bugaboo for all kinds of Salpeng Cubs this year. That forearm area, Cade Snell still working his way back from the injured list, dealing with a wrist issue on the collision with Christian Olivo at the end of May. And thankfully, Angel's going to stay in the game. That's a hard fastball at 97 miles an hour from Churio that got him. And it does give the Cubs two runners with nobody out. Miguel Useche, who's got serious power, bats as the tying run. First pitch right on right. Useche waves and misses for strike one. Off speed from Churio, and he really had his way with Miguel, throwing breaking balls his first time through. Useche struck out swinging in the second. He's the only strikeout victim tonight for Churio, who is halfway through his second trip through the order. Now the 0-1. Useche hammers it down the left field line, but he's out in front of it foul. Well struck off the bat. And it was another off-speed delivery from Churio. 0-2 the count. With Hallback at second and Cepeda at first. Comes down 3-0. Quad City's trying to tie this series up. South Bend trying to make it a 3-1 start to the week. Nobody out, bottom of the fourth inning. Churio sent with his 0-2. He stands straight up on the mound. Turns his head toward home and fires. Curveball crushed high in the air toward the left field corner. Eric Torres all the way back there along the line. He disappears from view and makes the catch on the foul side somehow of the line for the first out. Well, the way the corners are built here at Four Winds Field, with such little space between the line and the sidewall down here, whenever a ball or a fielder goes into the deepest part of the corner, we literally cannot see him from our broadcast position here, and so we had to go by the call of the umpires to make sure that Torres made the catch, and somehow he found the 5 feet or so of space on the foul side of the line to haul it in. First pitch to Alex Madero, whisked back foul for strike one. Madero, the left-hand hitter, lined out the other way to third his first time up. Let's see if he can at least move the runners. With Hallback still at second, Cepeda at first with one out. This has been the Cubs' best threat against the starting pitcher, Churio. The 0-1 in there at the bottom of the zone. Good changeup on the outside corner. And it's nothing and

0: 2 against Madera. 25-year-old in the batter's box, 18-year-old on the mound. Cubs are hoping the more experienced guy can win here. The 0-2. Madera watches, strike 3 called. Fastball down in the zone, freezes him. That's perfectly thrown by Churio for his second strikeout. And it's a timely one on 3 pitches to bring up Justin Stransky. No argument from Madera. And so let's see what Stransky can do. He flied out to center his first time up in the third. Still Hall back at second, Cepeda at first, 2 outs. Cubs down 3-0. First pitch right on right. Low and outside. Fastball again from Churio. You'll hear from Justin Stransky on the Cubby Corner this Monday evening, talking about catching Matthew Boyd's rehab start on Saturday and his first year with the South Bend Cubs. He's been here since day one. The 1-0 pitch. Bouncing ball left side. Difficult play. The shortstop Kemp slides to his right and finds his second baseman Guzman at the bag for a remarkable out on both ends. Kemp had to get rid of that ball in a hurry after sliding on the shallow left field grass. And Guzman, fielding the throw well onto the pitcher's mound side of second, held the bag for the force out to end the inning. Cubs again, strand 2. They're still down 3-0 on Sports Radio WSBT.
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0: The Meyer Baseball Academy has been in session this week at Four Winds Field in the mornings before games here in South Bend. Youngsters from the area getting a chance to work with the South Bend Cubs, players and coaches, and learn the skills of the game as Jackson Brockett, a good guy to learn from on the mound, fires in strike 1 to Diego Guzman. He saw Alfredo Romero, Cub pitching coach J.C. Bonilla on MILB TV helping out the kids as Guzman fouls off the next pitch. It's 0-2. Always a fun time of year. Great crowd on hand for this Friday night ball game. Here's the 0-2 from Brockett. Tapper in front of the plate on a changeup. Stransky fields barehanded, throws a dart to first in time. One down. That's what the Brockett changeup is supposed to do against a righty when contact is made. Softly hit on the ground, and Guzman couldn't have hit it much softer. He only hit it about 10 feet. And Stransky, who does so much well defensively, makes the play easily. One gone. Here's the center fielder, Esbel Gonzalez. Showing a bunt. He hit the ball twice, and it rolls foul down the first base line. The Cubs want an out, and they get the out call. Gonzalez made contact with the ball after leaving the batter's box, so he is out. He got the bunt down and then either kicked it or hit it on the first bounce as he was moving down the first base line. And I think it went right back up, maybe off the knob of his bat. There was certainly a second element of contact with Gonzalez. And the Cubs will take that. Easy first down. And you keep one of the fastest men in the Midwest League, Gonzalez, from trying to bunt for a hit. Yeah, went off that inside part of his bat. He bunted it fair, and then he bunted it foul. First pitch to Nolan Sailors. Called strike one. This is Omaha against Omaha. That'll fire me up. Jackson Brackett from Elkhorn South High School. Sailors from Ralston High School. Here's the 0-1. Soft grounder to third base. And Brackett's going to win the battle here, although it's a low throw. Bowser handles it in from Hallback for a 1-2-3 inning. Brackett gets the better of Sailors. And we're halfway done from Four Winds Field. Cubs still down 3-0 on Sports Radio WSBT.
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0: Quad Cities 3-0, bottom of the fifth inning. On a cloudy but comfortable Friday night at Four Winds Field, it's game four of the series. Cubs lead the set 2-1 and will bat 8, 9, and 1 in their order. Drew Bowser, Christian Olivo, and Kane Kepley against Kendry Churio, the number two Royals prospect, in the bottom of the fifth. First pitch to Bowser, right on right. Curveball stays outside for ball one. These are the two guys, Bowser and Olivo, who singled back-to-back against Churio in the third, leading off the Cub fifth. 1-0 pitch. Bowser sends it straight back foul for a strike. Got a fastball there. The Cubs in each of the past two innings have placed multiple runners on against Churio back-to-back. But no runs. The 1-1. Bowser has to bend away from an inside fastball that grazed past his shoulder. 2-1 count. Churio hit a man in the last inning. Angel Cepeda on a pitch very similar to that to give the Cubs two base runners with nobody out. Neither runner moved, though, after reaching base. 2-1 pitch. This is low from Churio. 3-1. Back to his fastball again. 2 hits for the Cubs so far to go with a walk and a hit by pitch against Churio, who has struck out 2 in his second high A start, first road start, his 3-1. Fastball stays just outside. 2 consecutive innings with a leadoff walk. And Bowser will be at first with nobody out. On a Zolmans and Monteith's Best One walk. 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Christian Olivo, the hitter. Churio from the stretch, right on right. Bowser takes off. Great jump. Double clutch from Mitchell. Stolen base. And a Jets pizza stolen base for Drew Bowser, who's into scoring position with nobody out. That's his

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1: Enough to count the shortstop, and even though he had to change direction and go back to his right after starting left, he could make the play. First pitch to Kepley. Breaking ball bends inside, right on left for ball one. Kane is 0 for 2 tonight. Trying to push his 7-game on base streak. Here's the 1-0. Fastball high for strike. Top the zone, 1-1. And if Kepley can find his way on, Josiah Hartshorn would bat as the tying run. Nobody else you'd rather have as the tying run with his power. 1-1 from Cheerio. Kepley leaves it outside. Changeup that wasn't close. Drew Bowser at third, one out, comes down 3-0, bottom of the fifth inning. Quad Cities scored all three runs before making the first out of the game on Blake Mitchell's home run to right. The 2-1. Kepley waves and foul tips on a low and inside heater for strike two. Looked like he was sitting on the fastball, but Cheerio put it in a tough spot. Right off that inside edge of the zone. And now the 2-2. Kepley reads a breaking ball down near the feet inside. Full count. Churiel will take a new baseball. After his miss in the dirt, Bowser leads off of third with dirt all over his uniform after stealing second. The 3-2. Kepley whacks it to right field on a line. Sailors over, makes the catch at the edge of the warning track. Bowser scores from third, though, and the Cubs are on the board. Kane Kepley does his job with a rocket. And it's 3-1 Quad Cities on the sacrifice fly. Not that far away from an extra base hit. Would have had one if he had pulled it just a bit more or gotten underneath it for a potential home run. But the Cubs will take the sacrifice fly. And now Josiah Hartshorn. Base is empty, two outs. First pitch misses away. Curveball. It's the second consecutive game where the Cubs have given up a handful of runs early. And finally produced their first run against the Quad City starter in the fifth inning. Here's the 1-0. Hartshorn on a 75% swing deflects it back foul. Quad City's plays Hartshorn to pull as much as they legally can. The two infielders on each side of second. And he fouls it back 1-2. Shortstop Tyree Kemp plays practically behind the second base bag. Second baseman Guzman with his heels on the outfield grass towards shallow right. Third baseman Connor Rasmussen backs off for the 2-2. 1-2 rather, here it is. And Hartshorn leaves it outside. Change up from Cheerio, two balls, two strikes. River Bandon right-hander about to deal his 66th pitch, looking for his third strikeout. The 2-2. Hartshorn scoops it away foul. Taking a defensive swing on a fastball low. 3-1 Quad Cities, bottom of the fifth. The Cubs have just scored on a Kane Kepley sacrifice fly, paying off the Bowser leadoff walk. Here's another 2-2 to Josiah. Wave and a miss, foul tip on some high heat, and the catcher Mitchell hangs on for strike three. Third strikeout for Kendry Cheerio, but the Cubs do get a run, and they're back within two. 3-1 Quad Cities after five on Sports Radio WSBT.
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0: Top of the sixth inning, Blake Mitchell leans off for Quad Cities. First pitch from Jackson Brockett. Misses low for ball one. Want to remind you that Nitro Circus Live electrifies audiences with record-breaking thrills, death-defying spills, and side-splitting shenanigans. Here comes a 1-0 pitch. Mitchell leaves it outside. Two balls, no strikes. Nitro Circus features elite athletes and world-class daredevils at the top of their game in freestyle motocross, BMX, skate, scooter, and everything in between. The 2-0. Mitchell cuts through it. Two balls, one strike. Grab your tickets now at southbendcubs.com. Here's the 2-1 from Brockett. Mitchell cues it foul right to his manager at third base, Jesus Asuaje. It's 2-2. Mitchell's having himself a nice night. Responsible for all three Quad Cities runs with the three-run homer in the first, and then he walked in the third. The 2-2 from Brockett. Mitchell cuts and misses. Power against power, and the Brockett fastball sneaks by him for strike three. Five up, five down, out of the pen for Brockett. Okaleksa United Federal Credit Union strikeout, his second. Thanks to United FCU, who donates $5 for that can to the Food Bank of Northern Indiana. On to Luke Pelzer, another left-handed hitter. He's 0 for 2. Brockett turns and fires. And misses high, ball one. Fastball again. The 1-0 pitch. Got the miss again. Fastball up above the zone. Elevates the eye level of Pelzer. One ball and one strike. Jackson Brockett. We've said this just about every time he's pitched this year, but he comes off a phenomenal outing. His 1-1. Pelzer swings through another. Fastball low and inside. Similar pitch to the one that got Mitchell. It's 1-2. Rocket nods the head, has a sign he wants from Stransky. 1-2. Pelzer swings and misses. Too easy. Fastball strikeout again as Brockett climbs the ladder and has his third strikeout. Back-to-back United Federal Credit Union K's. And now it'll be the first baseman, Darlene Figueroa, who is 0-2. Brockett, four innings and a third scoreless with no walks and three K's last Friday at Fort Wayne. First pitch. Figueroa skies it, shallow center field. Cepeda out from short, Hart shown in from center, and Josiah makes the catch and loses his hat. Miguel Luceche, his left fielder, will retrieve that. And the Cubs have a 1-2-3 inning. Jackson Brockett doing what he can to keep South Bend in the game, just like he did last week against Fort Wayne in the 5-0 come from behind win. 3-1 Quad Cities on Sports Radio WSBT.
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0: Bottom of the sixth inning, the Cubs trying to turn momentum, down 3-1 in game four of the series against Quad Cities. The offense has got to keep it moving after scoring in the bottom of the fifth. First pitch to Matt Hallback. And he lines it toward right center field. This ball will carry back on Sailors, who sprints to the track and runs it down before hitting the wall with his two hands. Great swing from Hallback to take it to the opposite way, power alley. And Sailors took a clean route to it and got to it on the warning track. The ball not carrying too well this week. It is certainly not close to as warm as it was during the Cubs' last homestand, and the wind really isn't doing a whole lot. So Hallback is out, and after the first pitch, here's Angel Cepeda. First pitch to the shortstop, right on right. Cepeda watches a strike right down the middle. Kendry Churio is still out there trying to repeat what the number four Royals prospect David Shields did last night by pitching six innings of one-run ball, the 0-1. Just missed the outside corner with a curveball. 1-1 on Cepeda, who was hit by a fastball on the left forearm his last time up. Now the 1-1. Cepeda launches it foul off to the right side, so clear the field of play over by the South Bend bullpen. 1-2. Kendry Churio has completed six innings one time this year. It was at the single A level with the Columbia Fireflies. His 1-2. Cepeda watches strike three called. Fastball rings him up on the outside corner. Borderline pitch. It goes the way of Churio for his fourth strikeout. Two gone. Churio against the Delmarva Shorebirds in his final Carolina League outing on June 13th. Delivered six innings of two-run ball, and again, he didn't strike out too many, four in six innings. He was not a huge strikeout guy in single A as he pitches to Useche right on right and drops in a fastball for strike one. However, Churio struck out 10 in his first high A outing against Wisconsin, but gave up the seven runs in four innings and two-thirds. This has been an excellent outing tonight, the 0-1. Useche waves late on a fastball. It's 0-2. Quad Cities in the early stages of getting a left-hander ready up in their bullpen. As Churio delivers his 0-2, Useche checks on a pitch low. He did not go around. 1-2 on the Cub left fielder. The season high pitch count for Churio is 90. He threw 83 pitches his last time out, so those totals suggest he could go another inning. We'll see. It's 1-2. Useche flicks it back foul just over the netting behind the plate. It does look like Jordan Woods is ready to start throwing at any moment. Another 1-2. Useche flings it to right field, but it's off the end of the bat. Sailors tracks it down, trotting to his left. The inning is over, and so are the first six from Four Winds Field. 3-1 Quad Cities, headed to the seventh on Sports Radio WSBT.
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4: Fashion to yesterday, the bullpen keeping the Cubs alive tonight. Jackson Brockett on the mound for the South Bend Cubs, and as the Cubs trail 3-1, Tyler, Brockett, his job is just to continue this pace.
0: Yeah, they're going to need as much good Brockett as they can. That's what helped them get back in the game and win the game in Fort Wayne last Friday with the 5-run comeback. He turned in 4 innings and a third scoreless, and well, they would like to get him through the 8th if possible. He's gotten through really quickly his first 2 frames. Only 16 pitches across the 5th and the 6th innings.
4: And he had 39 pitches only in that beautiful appearance against Fort Wayne. Or Peoria, I should say. Either way, incredible. Here's the whine and the pitch. And it's taken for a strike. Tyreek Kemp, Eric Torres, and Connor Rasmussen, the 3-2 up. There is bullpen action for Quad Cities. A one from the lefty is tapped foul at the dish, and it's 0-2. Jackson Brockett, he is making it look easy at this level over the last month's time. He's a guy that has an enormous amount of confidence, but never in an overconfident way. He knows what he's got. Top of the 7th, it's 0-2, and he twists and turns for the pitch to Kemp. Taken down for a ball. It's 1-2. Tyreek Kemp is your Hoosier Lottery strikeout man. So if Brockett can K him right now, a couple lucky sections at Four Winds Field, win a free Catch 5 coupon from the Hoosier Lottery. 1-2 is high. It's 3-1 Quad Cities. The River Bandits picking up 2 of their 3 hits in the first inning, one of them being the 3-run homer by Blake Mitchell. That still has this game out of reach for now for the Cubs. We're into the late innings. The 2-2. Hit hard to short on a liner, down to his bottom, and making the sweeping catch is Angel Cepeda. He crouched down like a catcher, ended up going bottom first to the dirt. Hit hard by Kemp, but corralled by Cepeda. Brockett continuing this very good pace. With that out recorded, Brockett's ERA just dropped under 2. 1.99. 3-1 QC. Torres, the righty, takes a strike. Oh, and one. And the next offering. Went to the off-speed, taking a little outside. A couple weeks ago, Jackson Brockett, along with Dylan Granadillo and Miguel Useche, played some duck pin bowling over at the Ivy Alley down the street here from Four Winds Field. Very competitive in the duck pin bowling circuit. Hot fly foul. And it's 1-2. Brockett had the most pins among anybody. Brockett said he used to be, quote, a sick bowler when he was younger. The 1-2. Low for a ball. And then he actually stopped bowling, he said, because he was afraid it would mess up his elbow. Two and two the count. Here's the whine in the pitch. Swing and a miss. Strike 3. In the dirt. Torres fished at it. Strikeout presented by United Federal Credit Union. Thanks to United FCU, who donates $5 for that strikeout to the Food Bank of Northern Indiana. And Brockett in search of another perfect full inning. Connor Rasmussen steps in. The pitch, taken on the outside edge for a strike call. Brockett, it's one after another as he barely turns his back to the hitter, if ever. He always backpedals in his return to the rubber. Sets up from the windup, twists and turns for the 0-1. Little bouncer slowly to Madera. The second baseman charges, flips underhanded. 1-2-3 again. Brockett has been perfect, trying to keep the Cubs in it. They're down a pair. Time to stretch. 3-1 Bandits on Sports Radio WSBT.
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4: 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Alex Madera leads off the bottom of the seventh for the Cubs in a 3-1 deficit. New pitcher on for Quad Cities as Madera takes high. Lefty Jordan Woods, the native of Canada, takes over. He was a free agent signing of the Royals way back in 2022. He is a left-hander, and the 1-0 to the lefty Madera is a strike call. Bandits used two lefties yesterday, including the starter Shields, and went six innings of one-run ball. We then saw two scoreless from Mason Miller out of their bullpen. Marks the end for Kendry Chirio. The 1-1. Strike call on Madera. For the lefty, Jordan Woods. This is his third game with Quad Cities this season. That does include one start with the Bandits. He's a tall left-hander who works from the windup. The 1-2. Low for a ball. Woods is 22 years old. And again, he was signed very young by the Royals 4 years ago out of high school in Canada. The 2-2. Cut and a miss. Strike three. Madera goes down hacking. Cubs scored their only run in the fifth. Sack fly by Kane Kepley scored Drew Bowser. And now the Cubs have got to figure out a way to rally late with outs at a minimum. Cubs with eight outs to work with the rest of the game. Justin Stransky the batter. Here's the pitch by Woods. It's a breaking ball in there. He started the year with Low A Columbia. Was very good there. Nine games, four starts, and an ERA at 1.8. With Quad Cities, again, his third game. The 0-1. Low to Stransky. Woods started his Midwest League debut at Cedar Rapids on May 29th. And then out of the bullpen against Wisconsin on June 17th, he pitched two shutout innings. The 1-1. Swing and a miss. It's 1-2. Some of that overcast sky above the yard is parting a little bit. There are sections of light blue sky that are showing themselves. Here's the 1-2. Stransky moves the arms away from an inside pitch, and it's 2-2. Bowser's on deck. Woods to the plate. Stransky tomahawks this one to left towards the fence. Torres is back at the wall looking up. It's gone! Justin Stransky with a solo shot. It's a Hoosier Lottery Powerball home run just sneaking into the J.B. West home run porch. got to within a run. It's 3-2. Transky's fourth of the year. Comeback is on. And here is Bowser hitting a one bouncer to third into the breadbasket of Rasmussen. Double clutches, but throws cross field to first in time. Home run, Justin Stransky. Two outs now in the seventh inning, and the batter is Oliva.

0: Woods back to the windup to face Olivo, who shows bunt, pulls back, takes a strike. Christian is 1-for-2 with a single. That single back in the third, much needed for Olivo, who was hitless last week in Fort Wayne. Trying to find his stride again. The 0-1. Hit back to the screen. And it's 0-2. Rasmussen close to the line at third. The 0-2 to Olivo. Righty smacks it foul to the same spot along the wiring of the netting. And we will do it once more again. Top of the lineup is next. The Cubs with a much-needed run. And again, the book is closed on the starter, Cheerio. He remains in line for the victory in his second Midwest League outing. Six innings of one-run ball. 0-2, Olivo strikes out swinging. That completes the inning, but the Cubs get a run. Stransky's solo shot makes it 3-2. We will head to the eighth on Sports Radio WSBT.
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0: Talking to you from the Pella Windows and Doors broadcast studio, Justin Stransky with his fourth home run of the season. Just driving it over the left field wall to the J.B. West home run porch. Solo shot making it 3-2. The Cubs are in it. And Jackson Brockett starts the eighth inning with a strike. Diego Guzman leads off for the Bandits. 9-1-2 in the Quad Cities order. Cubs are within a run as they are down to their last six outs of the game now. The 0-1. Fly ball right field off the end of the bat of Guzman. Olivo tracks near the warning track, makes the catch. It has been exclusively perfect work for Jackson Brockett since he came in and struck out Connor Rasmussen to end the fourth inning. Brockett has faced the minimum. 11 straight retired by Jackson Brockett. And one away in the top of the eighth. First pitch to the leadoff man, Gonzalez, is shot foul to the right. We'll get you a scoreboard update between innings from Brady Gallo, presented by South Bend International Airport. We'll take a peek at what happened and what is happening in the Midwest League and the Cub organization. The 0-1 delivery, taken high for a ball, 1-1. And as Tyler pointed out, Brockett has continued to keep that pitch count low. Just 35 pitches, 27 have been strikes. The 1-1. Changeup is just outside. We had Brockett on the Cubby corner this past week and asked him the question, how have you been able to be so efficient? And he mentioned just trusting your stuff, filling up the zone. The 2-1. Scooped in the air, right field line. Long chase in for Olivo. He's still in fair ground, now enters foul territory to squeeze it in front of the Cub bullpen. Two gone, eighth inning for Sailors. We are just about 10 minutes shy of the two-hour mark of tonight's game. We have flown right along. Cubs are behind 3-2. The sun still is fully not set towards the horizon. Fireworks will follow the game. Cubs trying to provide some before the end of the game, too, as a breaking ball is in for a strike to the left-handed Sailors. Sailors has doubled, struck out, and grounded out. His double in the first inning led to the three-run home run by Blake Mitchell, which still has this game out of reach for the Cubs. Sailors fouls it away. Quad Cities has not done anything offensively since. The last Bandit base runner was back in the third. It was a Blake Mitchell walk and then a Luke Pelzer fielder's choice the last time any sort of River Bandit touched the bases. The 0-2. High and outside, 1-2. So the Cubs pitching staff has turned this game around. Quad Cities felt massively in control after that three-run first inning from what they did last night, too. Sailors chops one foul at the plate, and we will do it again. Left side of the infield, shifted just a little bit towards second. Hallback way off the line at third. Rocket from the windup into his motion for the 1-2. Dropping perfectly on a curveball. Called strike three. Paint the corner moment, Jackson Brockett. Presented by Five-Star Painting. We'll go to the bottom of the eighth. 3-2 the Cubs trail on Sports Radio WSBT.
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0: We're heading to the bottom of the eighth inning. Cubs trail the Bandits 3-2 at the South Bend International Airport. Out of town scoreboard update. Here's Brady Gallup.
7: Thank you, BK. The Tin Caps are up by two on the road against the Captains. It is 6-4 score there. No one has struck into the scoring column in Beloit. The Chiefs and the Sky Carp are still tied, nothing to nothing. The Loons up by three against the Lugnuts. The Timber Rattlers just took the lead 3-1.
0: And Kepley takes a strike to open up the eighth inning.
7: In the Cubs organization, the Myrtle Beach Pelicans are up 7-1 against the Salem Ridge Yaks. The Birmingham Barons just took a 1-0 lead over the Knoxville Smokies.
0: Now Kane slaps at one, fouls it away, Brady, 0-2.
7: At the AAA level, the I-Cubs hold a 2-run lead over the Buffalo Bisons. At the Major League level, Seiya Suzuki just went deep to give the Chicago Cubs a 1-0 lead against the Milwaukee Brewers and the dangerous Jacob Mizorowski.
0: Kepley avoids an inside breaking ball from Woods. Was that home run off of Miz?
7: Yes, it was.
0: All right. So we talked about earlier the Cubs trying to just survive Jacob Mizorowski. Get him out of the game early if you can. But, hey, if you can take the lead against him, all the better. The 1-2 to Kepley is smashed. Right field line towards the corner. Fair trouble. It drops, and it is fair. Kepley's going to turn on the Jets and stop at second. Leadoff double, Kane Kepley, tying runs on. The top of the lineup trying to do some damage. Leadoff double for Kane, brought to you by the Ironworkers Local 292. He planted that to the right field corner. By the way, ending the top of the eighth with a strikeout looking was Jackson Brockett. It's a paint the corner moment presented by Five Star Painting, the pros delivering big league precision and a five-star finish for your home. because if your walls could talk, they'd ask for a five-star painting. Kepley continues his on-base streak up to 8 in a row. Josiah Hartshorn will bat right-handed. He is 0 for 3 from the left side, but taking on the lefty Woods. Tying runs at second, and Woods steps off. The Cubs' best base runner is on the base pass. And South Bend trying to do damage right now. They are within a run thanks to the solo home run by Justin Schransky last inning. And Hartshorn steps up. Woods to the plate. Hartshorn checks. Called a ball, no appeal, ball one. Third baseman hugging the line. And it's the second baseman, Guzman, that sets up close to Kepley up the middle. Base hit should tie it. The pitch taken for a strike. Matt Hall back on deck. He'll lead the heart of the order to the dish. Hartshorn again batting second today. Cubs made that adjustment. Angel Cepeda hit second yesterday. Cepeda in the cleanup spot today. The set by the lefty Woods. The check at second in the pitch. Fastball, well placed, inner half, called a strike. And it's 1-2. Leadoff double for South Bend has put the tying tally in scoring position. Cubs trail 3-2. They were behind 3-0 after a half inning tonight. 1-2 is high on a breaking ball. Jordan Woods, the native Canadian from Ontario, gave up the home run to Schransky. First time he's given up a homer since early on in his Carolina League low A tenure. He gave up two home runs to the Myrtle Beach Pelicans back in April. The 2-2. Hartshorn chops it foul, past Max Anastasio at third. April 28th, the last time Woods gave up a homer. Up until tonight. At that time, Ty Salazine was playing with Myrtle Beach. The home runs were by the usual suspects, Michael Carrico and Logan Poteet. Logan Poteet mashed his first professional bomb as a South Bend Cub last September. Kepley at second, the 2-2. Hartshorn checks at a fastball away. Called a ball outside, again no appeal. 3-2. Woods in his second inning of relief. Kendry Cheerio, the top Royals pitching prospect, started. He remains in line for the victory. But he'll need Quad Cities to stay in front. The 3-2. Ball four high. Great plate appearance by Hartshorn. 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Best One, where the best costs less, and now it's Hallback. First, a mound visit from Blake Mitchell. Cubs have not had many late-inning comebacks this season. Mostly because they've been in front late. They're trying to do it in front of a big home crowd. Visit just ended. 3-2, the Bandits lead the Cubs. The tying runs at second. The go-ahead run is at first. Hartshorn and Kepley, the base runners. Hallback, the Cubs' three-man, is 0 for 2 with a walk today, facing the lefty Woods, who pitches. Hallback takes a ball. Now the lights are starting to flash into more of an effect. Still, patches of blue skies can be seen through that overcast set of clouds. Sun won't go fully down for about another 20 minutes. The 1-0. Check swing, strike. Hallback did not matter if he brought the barrel around. Jacob Ashworth, the home plate ump, called that a strike. Cubs are now out hitting Quad Cities 4-3. South Bend has made the game's only error. And we're set for the 1-1. It's on the way. Hallback gets under it. Hot fly to shallow left center. Drifting out is the shortstop, Kemp. Can he find it is the question. He can, as he backpedals in that outfield grass. That is as good as a strikeout for the lefty Woods. And it's Cepeda, the cleanup man. It's Cepeda and then Useche. Might be the Cubs' best chance. They're down to their last five outs of the game. First and second occupied. One away now. Got to stay out of the double play. And Woods will step off. Four set any bag except for home plate. Double steal for the Cubs. Cepeda takes inside. Double steal executed. Hartshorn steals second. Kepley to third. Stolen bases presented by Jets Pizza. Double play. No longer a concern on the ground. And Quad Cities will have to bring the infield in. Kepley's 39th. That leads the Midwest League. Hartshorn's fourth. And the 1-0. Swung on and drilled back. It's 1-1. All Quad Cities infielders, even with their bases, toes pointing towards the grass. The 1-1 pitch. A little looper hit foul out of play to the right. Two strikes now on Cepeda. Cubs just pulled off a double steal. Inning started with the Kepley double, then the Hartshorn walk. Callback popped out, then the two stolen bases. Woods, the tall, strong left-hander. He's got the long sleeve, royal blue undershirt beneath the gray top. And the 1-2 to Cepeda. Base hit center field. Cubs are going to tie it. Hartshorn waved around third. Relay throw. Nettington gets away. Cubs lead. Cepeda takes second as the Cubs get a pair, taking the 4-3 lead.

Shorn, no problem. Hart Shorn dove in head first at the plate. The throw got away from center, allowing Cepeda to take second. Cubs lead 4-3. Cepeda comes through with a huge pair of RBIs. Listen to the Four Winds Field crowd.

Now if you're South Bend, not only did you just take Kendry Churio out of line to win the game, Quad Cities will be down to their final three outs in the ninth inning. And the question becomes, can Jackson Brockett finish this game? Brockett has been brilliant in 4 1/3 perfect innings. It's now Useche with Cepeda up the middle. Useche takes high and outside. Well, the Cubs picked up the home run by Stransky off of Woods last inning. Again, in this frame, double walk, the double steal, and the Cepeda two-run single. The next pitch, taken down for a ball. Packed house on a Friday night. Cub comeback has been completed for now. The 2-0. Useche drives the ball to left center. Ballpark will contain it. In the gap, Torres makes the call and the catch. It's the left fielder squeezing, making the catch, keeping Cepeda to second.

0: Madera trying to come through with what would be a huge insurance tally. It's Cepeda at second. He took the base on the throwing error from center. Fastball strike from the lefty Woods. Madera was the first hitter that Woods faced. He struck him out, then gave up the Stransky homer. And it seems like the Cubs are going to put Jackson Brockett on the mound. The 0-1. Swing and a miss. 0-2. Now, Ethan Bell, I believe that's Ethan. It is. He is throwing a weighted ball in the Cub bullpen, so it seems like the Cubs are going to get Bell ready just in case Brockett has any issue. Brockett's still in a good area, 42 pitches. And very much in position to try and finish this game. Brockett's been only throwing once a week, almost acting as a starter, but in that piggyback role. Cepeda leads at second. Big gap on the left side for Madera, who likes to hit it the opposite way. The 0-2. Fastball is outside. Three Cubs. They have scored twice in the eighth to take their first lead. They were behind 3-0 after the top of the first tonight. The 1-2. Madera strikes out. Inning over. Cepeda left at second. But South Bend grabs the lead. Their first of the game. And they'll try and put it away next. It will be Jackson Brockett to try and finish off the Bandits. We'll go to the ninth inning. 4-3 Cubs on Sports Radio WSBT.
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0: The Cubs are trying to ride the Brockett Express to a victory tonight. They have just taken the 4-3 lead going to the ninth inning. And they have flipped this game on its head with the Cubs trailing at the start of the bottom of the eighth inning. The two-run single by Angel Cepeda tied it and gave the Cubs the advantage. And Jackson Brockett, who has pitched 4 1/3 perfect innings since coming in for the starter Nazir Muley, will try and finish it. The Cubs do not have anybody throwing in their bullpen. Ethan Bell was throwing a weighted ball, but he is not on the mound, so this is Brockett's frame. Blake Mitchell up first. Mitchell takes a strike way back in the first inning. Mitchell gave the Bandits a 3-0 advantage on one swing. It was a 3-run homer. Cubs have come all the way back. The wind in the 0-1. Just outside, maybe a tad low. South Bend trying to put away the win. A W would give them 3 of 4 to start the series. Brockett agrees to a sign with Stransky and deals the 1-1. Fastball is high. 2-1. Don't have a lot of wiggle room if you're Jackson Brockett, of course. Be it, Jackson has not given up a base runner yet. However, it's just a 1-run lead for the Cubs. The 2-1. Just outside. 3-1 on Blake Mitchell. This is the heart of the Quad Cities order. Mitchell, Pelzer, Figueroa, all lefties to face Brockett, who fires. Ground ball, first base side. Bowser has got it. He'll take it to the bag himself, unassisted. One away. Rocket's got that curly, dark brown hair flowing out the back of the Cubs SB Star blue cap. Jackson tattooed along his left arm. Pelzer the batter, leading the Midwest League in batting average among qualified active players, takes a strike. 4-3 the Cubs lead. Pelzer seemed to have a problem with that strike call. It was right down the middle. Here's the 0-1. That one is low and seemed to catch Justin Stransky. That was not, oh boy, that was not caught cleanly by Justin, and it seemed to ricochet in an uncomfortable spot. Maggie Lowenhar, the Cub athletic trainer, will go check on him. The replay is just going to prove what we know happened. And he'll need a moment. There's little Maggie Lowenhar can do in a situation like this. Hopefully Justin Stransky could be okay to continue. Stransky, a hero of this ball game. He had the solo home run in the seventh. That brought it to a 3-2 game. I think Stransky's still trying to catch his breath here. A delay here in the ninth, injury-wise. Stransky has gotten to his feet. Maggie Lowenhar, the Cub athletic trainer, checking on him. Daniel Wasinger, the Cub manager, is a former catcher. Wazzy can attest things like this are not fun. Stransky again standing. He'll shake it off. He's a tough guy. And he will continue. So we continue. It's a 1-1 count as an airplane, 747-37, flies over Four Winds Field. The 1-1. Hold on the ground, right center. It's going to squeak through. Base hit for Luke Pelzer. He'll make the turn at first and settle for a single. The tying run is on for Quad Cities, and it breaks up the perfect bid of relief for Jackson Brockett. And due to a base runner getting on, the Cubs are going to get the bullpen throwing. Ethan Bell has grabbed a baseball. Tying run on for QC, Darlene Figueroa, dangerous power hitter, will come up. It's 4-3 South Bend. Figueroa has 15 home runs. He is 0-3 in the game. And again, Ethan Bell has started the throw. Brockett will go lefty to lefty. First pitch inside on a fastball. It was not hard contact by Pelzer on the single, but it did sneak past in between the second base bag and the second baseman, Madera. From the stretch, the 1-0. Called a strike on the outside black, 1-1. South Bend down 3-0 in the first inning tonight. Cubs brought it all the way back with a run in the fifth, one in the seventh, two in the eighth. Brockett's 1-1. Hold on the ground to second. Madera's got it. Throw to second for one. Cepeda back to first. Cubs win. Turn a double play and win the game. Cubs win 4-3. And the double play ends it. It's presented by the Central Midwest Carpenters Union. For over 120 years, hard work builds opportunity. With the Central Midwest Carpenters Union, to start saying, I built that, visit carpenters.com. And it's a twin killing to win it. 4-6-3 ends the game. Brockett closes it down. Jackson pitches 5 1/3 scoreless out of the Cub bullpen to win the game. He did not walk a batter. He struck out 5. Brockett gave up just the one measly hit to Pelzer. The Cubs win and come back. Game-winning hit, Angel Cepeda, the two-run single in the eighth. Cubs win 4-3. Please stay tuned for our post-game interview with Tyler Reedy. I think he wants to talk to the Express. And why wouldn't you? Jackson Brockett, 5 1/3, scoreless. Cepeda had the game-winning hit, but the Cubs don't win this game without Jackson Brockett, who is going to be your Pegs player of the game. We'll get it down to the Nebraska boys. It's Tyler and Jackson on the field right now.
2: BK, thank you very much. Hey, fans, how about that comeback win on a Friday night? Cubs 4, River Bandits 3. I'm here with the man who threw 5 1/3 of scoreless baseball to finish the game, Jackson Brockett. What an outing. First of all, just tell me, what's going through your head when you enter that ballgame? You guys are down 3-0, trying to find your way back. What are you thinking when you take the mound for the first time?
3: Honestly, I'm not really thinking about much. I'm just trying to put my...
2: Wheaton Romero on the bucket tonight. Continue.
3: Not much, really. Just trying to, you know, put my best effort for the guys, you know. This is one of the best teams. I mean, we proved it in the first half, and we're never really out of the fight. So as long as you just give them a chance, I know the offense will take care of it.
2: How do you find a way to continue being so efficient where you come in these long relief situations and it feels like there's just no limit to how deep you can go? How do you manage to just keep throwing strikes and continue to rack up these innings so quickly and efficiently?
3: Honestly, just go out there and just give it, like I said, just give it everything I got, you know. I know every single guy in that dugout has the ultimate belief in me as I do, each and every one of them. So it's pretty easy to kind of just go out and kind of be a little carefree, just like no worries, because, you know, like each guy who comes up is going to do their job.
2: What was your perspective on that 2-run taking of the lead in the bottom of the 8th? I'm sure you were fired up to have a chance to win this ballgame in the 9th.
3: Oh, for sure. But I mean, honestly, I'm not surprised. I mean, this team continues game in, game out. To, you know, when we're down, you might not be playing the best, but we always find a way to win.
2: Last thing for you. How about these fans? You heard the roar at the start. They're loving you guys still in 2026. Going to the postseason, still having a lot of fun with these wins, man. How about them?
3: I mean, they're amazing. You know, they show up every game. They're always behind us, and we can always hear them. So it's a great time.
2: Jackson Brockett, your peg.

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5: 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It's the South Bend Cubs postgame show on Sports Radio WSBT. Tonight, in comeback fashion, your Ford final score was the South Bend Cubs 4 and the Quad Cities River Bandits 3. The Cubs improve on the season to 40-26. They're now back to a game above 500 in the second half at 4-3. The Bandits fall to 31-38. In the second half, they are 1-5. The final line scores in this game, the Cubs with 4 runs on 5 hits. They made the game's only error. The River Bandits, without a miscue, had 3 runs on 4 hits. The winning pitcher, Jackson Brockett. 5 1/3 scoreless innings for Brockett tonight. Brockett replaced the starter, Nazir Mule, in the 4th. Did not look back. He gave up 1 measly hit. Struck out 5, did not walk a man. We've already heard from Jackson. He's your Pegs Player of the Game. Spoke in the field with Tyler Reedy. 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Eat your meals where the South Bend Cubs do. 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Taking the loss is the lefty Jordan Woods. He was the lone arm out of the River Bandit bullpen. Both teams only used 2 pitchers. Well, this one started with a great start for Quad Cities. They would lead 3-0 after a half inning, getting a leadoff walk against Nazir Mule. Nolan Sailors then doubled up the third baseline the opposite way, and Blake Mitchell crushed a 3-run home run to give them the 3-0 advantage. It was Mitchell's 13th bomb. The Cubs, facing an early deficit for a second straight game, did not come up with much early against the Quad City starter, Kendry Chirio. He is the number 2 ranked Royals prospect, their top pitching prospect. In fact, the Royals' top 2 prospects combined as their battery today. Blake Mitchell, number 1, Kendry Chirio, number 2. He would work 1-2-3 innings in the first and the second. The Cubs would not get a run against him until the 5th. Sac fly RBI by Kane Kepley. Got South Bend on the board. Drew Bowser scored after a leadoff walk to start that inning. But give credit to Nazir Mule. Mule pitched a scoreless second inning, got a scoreless third inning as well, and picked up the first 2 outs in the 4th before Jackson Brockett came in to strike out Connor Rasmussen, looking to end that frame. That's when the Brockett Express really took off, and Brockett worked perfect frames in the 5th, 6th, 7th, and 8th innings. That gave the Cubs a window to come back after South Bend was sent down in order by Churio's last inning, 1-2-3 in the 6th inning. In the 7th, the Cubs got themselves within a run. It was Justin Stransky leaving the yard, making it 3-2. Woods to the plate. Stransky tomahawks this one to left towards the fence. Torres is back at the wall looking up. It's gone! Justin Stransky with a solo shot. It's a Hoosier Lottery Powerball home run, just sneaking into the J.B. West home run porch. Cubs are within a run. It's 3-2. Justin Stransky, Hoosier Lottery Powerball home run, made it 3-2. And again, Brockett would put together more fine work in the top of the 8th inning, sending the Bandits down 1-2-3. The bottom of the 8th, when the Cubs went on to tie and ultimately pick up the winning run. It was a leadoff double by Kane Kepley that started the rally. After a Josiah Hartshorn walk, the Cubs pulled off a double steal from Kepley and Hartshorn. Stolen bases for the Cubs, brought to you by Jets Pizza. After Matt Hallback popped out, it was Angel Cepeda coming up with the winning hit. And the 1-2 to Cepeda. Base hit center field. Cubs are going to tie it. Hartshorn waved around third. Relay throw. No!

0: Japan at 10 second as the Cubs get a pair, taking the 4-3 lead. Angel Cepeda, two-run single. And Cepeda would pick up his 8th and 9th RBIs of the campaign. Only played his 13th game of the season. Remember, he went on the injured list very early in the season. And we are glad to have him back playing with the Cubs in this second half of the season. In the top of the 9th, it was Jackson Brockett giving up his only hit, a Luke Pelzer slow single into right center. But the game ended on a 4-6-3 double play ball. Darlene Figueroa bouncing into the twin killing to end the game. Cubs double plays again. 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Jackson Brockett secures the W. Again, he's your Pegs player of the game. What a comeback for the Cubs in front of a massive crowd at Four Winds Field. Announced number 6,121. We played the game in 2 hours and 15 minutes. A fun Friday night at Four Winds Field. Yet again, Cubs win it. They've taken 3 of the first 4. We'll take a timeout. When we come back, we'll get you a scoreboard update presented by South Bend International Airport from Brady Gallo. And we'll tell you what's coming up tomorrow at Four Winds Field before we say so long as well. Cubs come back to defeat Quad Cities. 4-3, your final score. The Ford final score tonight again. South Bend coming back to win. We will be back with you on the South Bend Cubs postgame show next on Sports Radio WSBT.
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0: Rockets 1-1. Hold on the ground to second. Madera's got it. Throw to second for one. Cepeda back to first. Cubs win. Cubs turn a double play and win the game. Cubs win 4-3. The double play to end the ball game. The South Bend Cubs turn to 4-6-3 style to take the game from the Quad Cities River Bandits. Fireworks being set off at Four Winds Field right now. And the big crowd enjoying the show after the Cubs come back to win it. Again, 4-3. That is your Ford final score. A reminder, this copyrighted broadcast is presented by authority of the South Bend Cubs. It may not be reproduced or retransmitted in any form. And the accounts and descriptions of this game may not be disseminated without the express written consent of the South Bend Cubs. With a South Bend International Airport out-of-town scoreboard update to let you know what's going on in the Midwest League and the Cub organization, here's Brady Gallo.
3: Thank you, BK. We'll start in Lake County with the Captains and the Tin Caps. The Captains, they got in the scoring column first in the bottom of the second with back-to-back RBI base hits. The Tin Caps answered those runs with two of their own off the bat of Justin DeCrisio. He clubbed a two-run shot to tie the game at 2-2. The Tin Caps would then take the lead off the bat of Carrington Cross with a two-run bomb. Rosebon Verdugo followed suit with a two-run shot, giving the Tin Caps a three-run lead. Both teams would trade runs, and we are in the top of the ninth of that one. Tin Caps lead by two. Moving on to Lansing with the Lugnuts and the Loons. Emil Morales got the Loons in the scoring column in the top of the first with an RBI single. The Lugnuts answered right back in the bottom half with a C.J. Patero RBI single and a sacrifice fly, giving them the lead. The Loons in the top of the third, it was Jose Fernandez clubbing a solo home run, another sacrifice fly to give them a one-run lead. But you'll see a theme throughout this game is answering runs as the Lugnuts answer in the bottom half of the third with an RBI groundout and an Ali Camarillo RBI single, giving them a one-run lead. But the Loons, again, answering right back. They had a Jose Hernandez two-run home run, his second of the ball game. Logan Wagner chipped in with an RBI double, and Edward Guerrero had an RBI in that inning as well to give the Loons a three-run lead. That is where we sit right now. Score is 7-4 in the top of the ninth. The Whitecaps and the Dragons did not play today. That game was delayed and eventually postponed due to rain. It will be made up tomorrow in the form of a doubleheader. But moving on to Wisconsin with the Timber Rattlers and the Cedar Rapids Colonels. The Colonels struck first with a Caden Kendall solo shot in the top of the second. The Timber Rattlers in the bottom of the second got into the scoring column, tying the game with an RBI groundout. Then the Timber Rattlers took the lead with back-to-back RBI doubles in the bottom of the third and extended their lead in the bottom of the fifth and bottom of the seventh. The stack fly and a Braylon Payne two-run shot that just happened, giving them a 6-1 lead, which is where we currently stand in the bottom half of the second. And the Cubs organization at the low A level, the Myrtle Beach Pelicans, are looking good right now. They got on the board first with a top of the second two-run double and scoring again on a wild pitch. The Ridgeyaks, they broke their shutout with an RBI double in the bottom of the third. The Pelicans would chip in with three bases-loaded walks in a row in the top of the fifth. Alexis Ramirez extended their lead out to six in the top of the seventh. That is where we currently stand, 8-1. Pelicans, they are three outs away from a victory. At the double-A level, between the Barons and the Smokies, the Barons struck first with an RBI single in the bottom of the third, but the Smokies just took the lead right back from then. Carter Trice with an RBI double and a Hayden Cantrell sack fly to give them a 2-1 lead right now. At the AAA level, the Buffalo Bisons and the iCubs, the Bisons struck first in the top half of the first with an RBI single, but the Cubs answered in the bottom half of that inning with three runs of their own. Moises Ballesteros, Jonathan Long, and Chaz McCormick all had RBIs in that frame. They would extend their lead in the bottom of the fourth with an Owen Miller RBI double, and again in the bottom of the fifth with a Jonathan Long two-run shot to give them a 6-1 lead, which is where we currently stand in the top of the sixth. At the major league level, it is still 1-0. That Seiya Suzuki bomb holding up strong. Colin Ray currently outdueling Jacob Mizorowski to this point. 1-0, Chicago Cubs over the Milwaukee Brewers. BK, back to you.
0: All right, Brady, thank you so much. And again, our final score tonight, the fourth final score in comeback fashion, was the South Bend Cubs 4 and the Quad Cities River Bandits 3. Our next broadcast comes your way tomorrow night. It'll be a 7:05 first pitch here at Four Winds Field. I'll be on the air with you at 6:45 with the pregame show. Chicago Cubs top pitching prospect Jackson Wiggins expected to make a rehab start, his second with the South Bend Cubs. Wiggins coming back from an April injury. He was with AAA Iowa. Wiggins with the South Bend Cubs back in 2024 as well as 2025. He was South Bend's opening day starter in 2025. Wiggins opposed by right-hander Blake Wolters. My thanks to my broadcast partner Tyler Reedy, as well as Brady Gallo and our studio producer Matt Embry. This is Brendan King, hoping you enjoyed the broadcast. We know that you enjoyed the outcome. The Cubs come back and defeat the Quad Cities River Bandits tonight. Your Ford final score, 4-3. We'll talk to you all tomorrow night, 6:45 pregame and a 7:05 first pitch here on Sports Radio WSBT. 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
6: Barks, and it's just a big red flag because this is what she's been, you know, this nagging back is something that she's been dealing with and dealt with a little bit last year, too. And you just want to make sure that your star player is out there. And that's not to say that Caitlin Clark is the only star in the Indiana Fever, right? You have Kelsey Mitchell, you have Aaliyah Boston, et cetera. But she's the one that, you know, a lot of the fans go to pay to see, and you want her to be on the floor, not only from a production standpoint and from a winning standpoint, but also just from a fan appeasement type standpoint. And that fan appeasement piece, I think, is something that the WNBA is still really struggling with. And it's weird to say that because this is now Caitlin Clark's third season. And understand that she missed a really big chunk of last year. So it doesn't feel like it's been 3 years. And we're still in, you know, the barely into the first half of the third season for Caitlin Clark as a professional player. But I think where the WNBA has missed and is continuing to miss is that they just aren't really kind of like seeing the forest through the trees here. Caitlin Clark coming to the league is unquestionably and inarguably a seismic event for the league, and in a positive way, not in a bad way, not in like a, you know, you toss a grenade into a room or a Molotov cocktail, you know, type way, not in an incendiary way, right? It's in a positive way. It is in something that can help lift the profile, and it has lifted the profile of the league, of a league that needed its profile lifted. And it just seemingly has been met with such resistance and almost like an arrogance from the league, in that they can't bury their pride a little bit and allow this person to be the face of it and be a star in it. And I'm not saying allow, like, if you're defending Caitlin Clark, you need to allow her to score 40 points because it's better for the league. That's not what I'm saying. Being competitive is one thing. Being physical is one thing. Part of the reason that I enjoyed the pre-Caitlin Clark WNBA, and I'm talking like Tamika Catchings, Katie Douglas, Tammy Sutton, Brown, Breon January, like those teams that really made runs in 2008, 09, 10, 11, even some of the, you know, the Steph White coach team in 2015, when we were getting into the later years for Tamika Catchings that went all the way to the WNBA Finals. What I enjoyed about watching those teams and watching the league during those years was the physicality and the intensity of the league. I think it's an extremely, extremely physical and intense league. But you can't let that boil over into kind of what we're seeing on the floor here. And I think instead of sort of meeting the Caitlin Clark experience with open arms, the league has sort of met it with arms folded. They've almost just accepted that, okay, well, I guess she's coming in here, but this was already a great league and we already had great players. No one is saying that you didn't already have great players. Nobody is saying that Asia Wilson isn't an unbelievable women's basketball player. You know, no one is saying those things. It's just that this person that comes in that still has to prove themselves, right, but has really become the shooting star and this icon for your sport, you have to embrace that. You have to lean into that. You can't resist that. You shouldn't. And that's part of the reason why we're running into these issues with Clark. We'll talk more about that physical aspect, what's okay, what's not okay, next as Indiana Sports Talk continues here on Network Indiana.

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1: Minor League Baseball going on right now. One game has gone final. The South Bend Cubs scored two in the bottom of the eighth to beat the Quad City River Bandits 4-3 up in South Bend. In the bottom of the ninth, the Fort Wayne Tin Caps have pulled away a bit from the Lake County Captains, 8-4. Again, that's in the bottom of the ninth at Victory Field today in downtown Indianapolis. An hour and a half rain delay, but now the Indianapolis Indians lead the Scranton Wilkes-Barre Rail Riders 1-0. That is in the bottom of the third. Major League Baseball, a couple of games have gone final around the Midwest. The Detroit Tigers shut out the Houston Astros 8-0 tonight in Detroit. The Cincinnati Reds got the win in Pittsburgh today 6-4. The Cleveland Guardians trail the Seattle Mariners 3-1. That's in the bottom of the ninth inning. The Chicago Cubs trail the Milwaukee Brewers 3-1. Milwaukee just scored three in the sixth to take the lead. That is headed to the seventh inning of play. The St. Louis Cardinals and Miami Marlins still scoreless in the bottom of the sixth inning. And the Chicago White Sox add four more in the sixth, 17-1 over the Kansas City Royals in the bottom of the sixth. What a night for the Chicago White Sox. World Cup action going on right now in Group H. Spain leading Uruguay 1-0. They're set to win Group H if that result holds. And Cape Verde leading or tied with Saudi Arabia 0-0 in the 83rd minute. We'll go through those scenarios as well. For Network Indiana Sports, I'm
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5: Rolling right along here on Indiana Sports Talk. I'm your host, Derek Schultz, filling in for the great Bob Lovell as he continues a well-deserved summer vacation. So talking just a little bit about the Indiana Fever and where they sit now without Caitlin Clark, at least for Saturday night's game, maybe longer than that because they have to be as careful as possible with her and make sure that they don't aggravate anything that's going to turn into a long-term issue, and hopefully we're not already there. I did see that a couple of WNBA legends have sort of weighed in and agreed that, you know, the officiating needs to be better and things need to be cleaned up from a league standpoint just to make sure that they are protecting their players. And by protecting, I don't just mean Caitlin Clark. I mean everybody. The NBA, as much as people complain about it, and I'm not saying that the officiating is perfect in the NBA. Certainly it is not perfect in the NBA. But one thing that they really have down, and they've always done this well, is they, you know, I don't want to say take care of their stars, because that almost insinuates that they're doing something like underhanded. But I think we would all agree that, like, when somebody goes to the lane, really any player, but especially star players, and takes a hard foul, and they view it as something that is not a basketball player, that goes beyond just being physical, they really sort of fix that immediately, right? They address it right away. And guys know that it can't just be a free-for-all. And I fully understand that NBA fans miss the old days, right, where you had these knockdown, drag-out fights, maybe not to the level of what we saw at the Palace at Auburn Hills in the fall of 2004, right? I'm not talking about that. But, you know, the physicality, of, especially of the 90s NBA, you know, when you look at the Pacers, when they were at their apex back then, and Antonio Davis and Dale Davis, but even not just them, like Mark Jackson, it was a physical brand of basketball. I went back a couple of weeks ago. This was actually during the Knicks playoff run, and I rewatched an old Knicks Pacers game from Market Square Arena. It was actually the game in 1994, which was a closeout game for the Pacers. If they would have won, they would have gone on to the NBA Finals and ultimately ended up losing that game and losing the series. But the intensity and the atmosphere, I mean, it was like a powder keg, right? It was incredible. But you're watching the game, and it was barely basketball. You know, it felt like it was more like watching a prize fight than it was watching today's brand of basketball. It had little to no connection to, you know, what we see today. And so I think there's an element of that is missed maybe, but I think today's NBA sort of just gets that right, in the sense that, yes, physicality needs to be allowed. It needs to be part of the sport, but you have to legislate it in a way that you hold players accountable, and everybody that's on the court knows where the line is. And I just think where the WNBA really fails is that they don't know where the line is, because they haven't established a line. And if you don't establish a line, then star players getting throat punched, and star players getting their eyes raked, and star players getting hip checked into the press table, all of that nonsense is going to happen because you allow it to happen. And by allowing it to happen, you encourage it to happen. Because trust me, when you watch these women, when they compete and they are intense and they are physical, if you allow them to ramp it up a notch and go past that line and turn it into non-basketball stuff, they are competitors. They want to win, and they will do whatever it takes. And again, that's part of, I think, the allure of the WNBA, is that if you can harness that properly, I think fans would enjoy it and they would appreciate it. But instead, fans are made angry by this because you let it go over the line. And originally, I was just thinking to myself, you know, in year one, when this stuff was happening with Caitlin Clark, I thought, okay, it's year one. They're adjusting to the new normal. We're all adjusting, right? This is new. This is different. This is unprecedented. We've never seen anything like this before. So just give them some time. Everything's going to be okay. They're going to figure out how to officiate their players and how to properly protect Caitlin Clark in this league, because how could they not, right? This is their cash cow. This is their most prominent face of the league. And here we are still rounding third on the end of June in year three, and we're still having these conversations. And these conversations aren't just going on in Indiana. They're going on everywhere else, too. They're going on nationwide. You have a lot more people that are invested, whether they be good actors or bad. You have a lot more people invested in your product and reacting to your product and talking about your product. And a lot of them are doing so for the first time. And you don't want those people to hate your product. You don't want all of the talk. It's fine to have some negativity. That's part of life. That's part of sports. Debate, controversy, right? Like, we need these things. It can't just be all good stuff, all, you know, candy cane houses and gumdrops and sugar plum fairies all the time. It's not like that. You need to have some of the controversy and the villain aspect of it and all of it. But if that's all that the conversation is going to be, then people are just going to tune out. People don't want to see that. People don't want to see, forget Caitlin Clark. People don't want to see anybody get throat punched. I mean, when's the last time that we've all done this, right? And I'm trying to be more cognizant of this now that I'm in my 40s. When you fall down, you trip on something. When you're picking yourself back up, just think about when you're picking yourself back up. Do you take your hand and is it flat on the ground? Or do you take your hand and you make a fist? I can tell you, I have never picked myself up off the ground, balling my hand into a fist. Never done that. And that's what Alyssa Thomas did the other night. And it's not a basketball player, and it shouldn't be allowed. And a one-game suspension, okay, great, fine. But you know what? There's no way in that locker room with her teammates that that wasn't applauded. You can see it. The other players, they enjoy this stuff. Because, again, the physicality, the intensity, the intimidation factor, they want this. It is up to the officials and the league itself to legislate this and make sure that it's not crossing the line. Because players aren't going to do this if they feel like they're going to be held accountable. And when you're not holding them accountable, this is what's going to happen. Who cares about a one-game suspension after the fact? You didn't do anything night of. You didn't do anything right away. You didn't address it right away. And the Fever ended up losing the game. Maybe that's different if you throw Alyssa Thomas out. We got plenty more to get to in hour number two, including Scott Agnes covering the Fever and Pacers. It's Indiana Sports Talk here on Network Indiana.
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0: 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I'm Derek Schultz. 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
2: Thank you, Derek Schultz. Good to be with you and Jace tonight on a Friday night. The top stories today are baseball, soccer, and a little bit of basketball ongoing right now at Victory Field after a 90-minute rain delay. The Indianapolis Indians leading the Scranton Wilkes-Barre Railriders. That's 1-0 in the bottom of the fourth. Just going final, the Fort Wayne Tin Caps scored 2 in the ninth inning to defeat the Lake County Captains 8-4. Lake County did have bases loaded in the bottom of the ninth inning, but could not get a run across, and Fort Wayne gets the win. South Bend Cubs scored 2 in the bottom of the eighth to secure a 4-3 win over the Quad City River Bandits. Here this evening in minor league baseball, major league baseball, the Detroit Tigers shut out the Houston Astros 8-0. The Cincinnati Reds defeated the Pittsburgh Pirates 6-4. Seattle Mariners beat the Cleveland Guardians 3-1 today. Also going on right now, the Chicago White Sox, they scored 10 runs in the third inning. They are all over Kansas City 17-1. Bottom of the seventh, the Milwaukee Brewers. They score 3 in the bottom of the sixth inning to take the lead over the Chicago Cubs. That's 3-1 Brewers in the seventh. Still scoreless in St. Louis as the Cardinals and the Marlins remain scoreless. That is in the bottom of the seventh inning. Well, the big story earlier this week was in the NBA draft, and the Indiana Pacers were not in the first round. Didn't look like they were going to be in the second round. But they traded with the Chicago Bulls to bring home an Indiana basketball legend from Westfield and the Purdue Boilermakers. That was Braden Smith. Pacers general manager Chad Buchanan was on the show with JNV on 93.5 and 107.5 The Fan yesterday to talk about why it was important to bring Braden Smith to the Pacers.
3: I mean, our scouting staff, you know, they're working year-round watching players and watching him. Obviously, he had a long, successful college career, so we saw him a lot. You know, he's a local guy, so we saw, had a little more, you know, chance to watch him play even before he got to Purdue. And always, you know, from day one, there was always a great admiration for, you know, is what he's made of and the qualities that he exhibits. And then the production that he showed at Purdue was, you know, unlike has probably ever been seen from a college point guard in a lot of ways. So I think our admiration, respect grew with every year. And, you know, every time you watch him, he's just, he does so many things that impact winning. And those are the things that, you know, we look for in a player, regardless if his jersey says Purdue or it says Providence or it says TCU. You know, I think the story that he's a local guy, you know, is, you know, part of it. I get that. But, you know, we're, our job is to bring in players that fit, you know, our culture and our ecosystem. And he has a lot of the qualities that we look for, regardless of where he's from or which college he played for.
2: The Summer League will get underway on July the 10th. That goes from July 9th to 19th in Las Vegas. You'll see Braden Smith and others on the Pacers Summer League team here in a few weeks. World Cup action going on right now, and Group H just finished. Spain gets a 1-0 win over Uruguay to secure the first place in the group. And then you've got Cape Verde, who will advance on. They drew with Saudi Arabia in a scoreless draw, 0-0. So Spain will win Group H. Cape Verde will move on as the second-place team. Earlier today, Group I, France, ended a perfect group stage with 3 wins. They beat Norway today 4-1. Senegal beat Iraq 5-0. France and Norway are 1-2. Senegal has got a chance to advance as one of the third place teams. You know, we all know what happened last night with Team USA in a very tight matchup with Turkey. And Turkey got a game-winning goal in the last seconds of that match. But the United States had already taken Group D. They will play Bosnia coming up Wednesday night on Fox at 8 o'clock in Santa Clara. For Network Indiana Sports, I'm Brad Huber.
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0: Thanks to Brad for that terrific update. Welcome back to Indiana Sports Talk. I'm your host, Derek Schultz. How about our pals over there in Cape Verde? Pretty sweet. Neat to see their fans in tears, celebrating, moving on past group stage. They do so thanks to a 0-0 tie with Saudi Arabia, coupled with the Spain win over Uruguay. So congrats to Cape Verde. And you know, this is part of why we watch sports, right? I'm not a soccer guy in the sense that I'm very much a soccer novice. I watch the U.S. men's national team. I watch the U.S. women's national team. I'm not an MLS follower. I'm not a Premier League follower. I don't really get into it like other people do, but I enjoy high stakes anything, high stakes soccer, high stakes tennis, all of that stuff. Even though, you know, some of these matches I'm watching, like watching the U.S. men's national team, I don't even really understand it on like the baseline level of like strategy and things like that. I'm just watching it like, oh, like kick the ball into the net. Let's go. But I get into it like anybody else. But I just love the human aspect of it and the human stories, and actually more so than the gameplay, which seemingly has been tremendous to this soccer noob so far in group play in the FIFA World Cup. I think my favorite thing of all has been watching the news stories from around the country in these host sites, where they've got their local reporters going out and talking to not just the fans of these teams, these international fans, but also just the locals. And particularly one that really struck me was out in Lawrence, Kansas, near, you know, 30 minutes outside of Kansas City, where it's one of the host sites for group play. They were the host site for Algeria. So the Algerian national team was staying in Lawrence, Kansas. And when you think of Lawrence, Kansas, I'm not talking about like the KU aspect of Lawrence, Kansas. When you think of just Lawrence, Kansas, you know, you're not thinking like that's exactly a cultural mecca of the United States, right? Like that's in the heart of the Plain States, in the middle of the country, in the middle of nowhere, like a lot of people would say. And you know, I want to be careful here because a lot of people would say that about Indiana too, right? At least on the coast. But they're interviewing these people in Lawrence, Kansas. And I saw one news report, and it's an older guy. He looked like he was about my dad's age, so probably in his 70s. And he's draped in the Algerian flag, and he's got like green and white, I think is their color, maybe black in their flag too. And the reporter asks him, you know, what do you know about Algeria? And he just kind of joyfully says, well, nothing, but they seem super nice. Kind of had like an accent too. And I was just like, see, like that's what I love. That's what I love about sports and about, you know, just kind of rallying people together in these different cultures. You know, Algerians probably don't know anything about Kansans, and Kansans don't know anything about Algerians, but hey, if you're cool and you're nice and you want to come into my house and hang out for a little bit, yeah, go ahead. Let's knock back a beer. Speaking of beers, the Scotland fans drinking the Boston bars out of beers, like that's another thing that I love. Now, there's more, I think, you know, culturally, the connection there with America and the UK, right, where, you know, I've been to the UK. A lot of Americans have been to the UK. There are some of these countries here that, you know, 99% of people have never stepped foot into, and you're getting to learn about these people and their cultures. And even if there's a language barrier, you still have this sport that you watch and they watch and you enjoy and they enjoy, and you can kind of rally around that together. And I just feel like there's something that's really special about that. I'm not trying to be cheeseball. I'm not trying to be corny, but it is true. You know, once every 4 years, this event, and you can be like me, you could be a soccer noob and not know what's going on, and you could still head over to your buddy's house for a World Cup watch party and high five after US goals or complain about yellow cards, even though secretly you have no idea if that was a yellow or not. Complain about fouls, complain about offsides, you know, pretend like you're kind of part of the crew and just get together and mingle and be with your people, and even be with people who wouldn't necessarily fall in the category of being your people. But they're there and you're there, and you're coming together for this great event that the whole world is watching. And I just think that there's something really neat and heartwarming about the whole thing. So, you know, that's really more than anything else the reason why I'm enjoying the World Cup so much, especially because it's here. And I think you see a lot of things publicly, and not to say that these bad things don't exist, but you know, you see and you hear a lot of things on the news or on social media, and you think, man, like, there's just a lot of bad stuff happening. And while there is bad stuff happening, people generally are good and friendly and welcoming. And I think we've been able to show that, not just the United States, but also Canada and Mexico as well, you know, as the host sites for these events, that people have really kind of rallied together and seen some of that Hoosier hospitality in Kansas, or Hoosier hospitality in Boston, or the something that we take a lot of pride in here in Indiana. I think you're seeing it in other areas of the country, and that's great. The U.S., meanwhile, they will play...
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2: And let's take a look at the World Cup bracket and how the results today have affected the World Cup bracket. France, with their win earlier today over Norway, they are the winners in Group I. They await a third-place team. They'll play Tuesday at 5 o'clock in the afternoon. Norway, second place in Group I. They will play Ivory Coast. That will be Tuesday at 1 o'clock. And then Group H, which just wrapped up, Spain, they await the second place in Group J. That will be either Algeria or Austria. That match takes place tomorrow night. So Spain against either Algeria or Austria, that will be Thursday afternoon as well. And Cape Verde, we talk about how cool a story it is for Cape Verde. Well, guess what? They get Argentina in the round of 32. That will take place on Friday at 6 o'clock. Coming up later tonight, Group G, New Zealand will play Belgium, Egypt will play Iran to wrap up Group G. And right now, Egypt leads the group with 4 points. Belgium and Iran have 2. New Zealand with 1. That's important because the winner of that group could be the United States round of 16 opponent coming up in a couple of weeks. So that will take place late tonight with 11 o'clock first kicks there across the country. Minor league baseball across the state today. The only game going on right now is Scranton Wilkes-Barre just scored 2 runs in the 5th inning. They lead the Indianapolis Indians 2-1. And then earlier today, the South Bend Cubs getting the win 4-3 over Quad Cities, and Fort Wayne Tin Caps 8-4 over Lake County. For Network Indiana Sports, I'm Brad Huber.
0: Welcome back. Thanks so much for joining us. This is Indiana Sports Talk on Network Indiana, filling in for the Hall of Famer Bob Lovell. I'm Derek Schultz. Appreciate you spending your rainy Friday night here in Indianapolis with us. Our next guest is somebody that, full disclosure, I actually just talked to this morning. So we're spending a lot of time together today. He covers the Fever and the Pacers for the Fieldhouse Files and does a tremendous job doing so. It's Scott Agnes. Scott, thanks for picking up the phone and not saying, yeah, you know what, I'm sick of Derek. I'm not doing this.
11: No way. Not possible. No, good to be on with you.
0: We could go in either direction, Pacers or Fever, because as we've been talking about tonight, both had busy weeks news-wise. But because the Pacers, you know, we know what happened with the lottery luck, right, and going to the Clippers and had to trade back in, and we're just talking about a second-round pick, even though I do want to touch on Braden Smith. I think the topic du jour clearly is what's been going on with the Indiana Fever. Notably, before we even get into the incident and all that, this back issue with Caitlin Clark. So we know that she's not going to play tomorrow night, but from what you know, Scott, what can you tell us about this back issue, which, you know, backs to me, backs and necks, right? It just seems to always raise a major red flag more so than knees or wrists or some of these other injuries that we see.
11: Yeah, there's that. And then on top of that, we also know how all these injuries are often connected. So one thing can often lead to a next. We certainly saw that last year with Clark. The team is calling it a back injury, which continues what she's managed over the last month or so. The good news is here is it comes in a sweet spot, and you never want injuries. But if she's not feeling right, you're right now at an ideal time in your schedule. Tomorrow, they host a team that's without 2 of their best players, including one of the best players in the league in Kelsey Plum, the other being Cameron Brink due to injury. So, man, if you're CBS, you put this in prime time, you're highly disappointed that you don't get either star on either team. But then, Derek, they don't play for a week, and then they go out on the road out on the West Coast. So it's an opportune time in their schedule because of the WNBA Commissioner's Cup for her to get some rest, to take advantage of it, because she's here for the long haul, right? She's already easily surpassed the 13 total games she's played last season. This year, this is only game number two that she's missed. So I would say it's so far been a very good start for her, especially even to last game before it got disrupted.
12: So with what they are seeing now, with where we sit today, they don't believe that this is going to be some sort of a long-term issue, at least with what they said publicly?
11: Yeah, and that's also my understanding. Okay. I think it's just something minor that she's currently dealing with, but we don't have an entirely full disclosure of what she's exactly going through right now. I wish we knew more.
12: We saw earlier today as well that the WNBA did step in and assess a flagrant two to Alyssa Thomas. That comes with a one-game suspension for the incident, let's just call it that, the other night in the Fever's loss to Phoenix. And, Scott, you and I talked about this morning as you were filling in on Jim Coyle's show from down there in southern Indiana. The officiating problem in the league, Steph White lit up the officials, but this has been kind of an ongoing thing. This even predates Caitlin Clark, where you feel like the players don't necessarily know where the line is because they're not being held accountable when they go over the line. And by held accountable, I don't mean 24 hours later assessing a flagrant two. I mean, you know, in the heat of the moment when the issues are happening. What's the solution here? Because I think you're going to turn off a lot of people that are maybe giving your product a chance for the first time if they feel like there's too much non-basketball stuff going on in their basketball game.
11: Yeah, that's become the real problem. Is even every conversation you have about this Fever team, how often does it even talk about the basketball or the good plays or the result? I mean, it was, and this is a sad thing, but even earlier in the week on that Wednesday, the day started with us learning about this new stalker that was arrested who was tracking Sophie Cunningham, and then it ends on a day where Caitlin Clark can't finish the game, the Fever lose the game, your head coach speaks up for, and by the way, I do give the Fever credit this. I think they've had a really good result or how they've handled ever since then. I thought it was deliberate and well said by Stephanie White to go on the offensive afterwards. I thought it was good the next day by the team president, Kelly Kroskoff, who I'm not sure we've heard from since some of the transactions before the season, to put out a statement basically saying, we are exhausted with this nonsense. You have to get it together. Now, the solutions, I think a lot of it probably comes down to better hiring and hiring more resources. Like, it should not take 2 and 3 days to review a technical foul. Now, this flagrant foul was assessed within 24 hours, and I think that was probably just because they were feeling the pressure nationally. You know, every talk show was discussing it, but it really needs to be fixed, as you referenced, during the game. The Fever don't care that she's not available, Alyssa Thomas, next game. Neither is Caitlin Clark, but they lost a two-point game in a game that Alyssa Thomas was able to play in the entirety of the game. Clark was not.
12: From what you've seen this season, because, you know, you're watching it every night, have they made, even if, you know, we still have obviously these high profile events that happen where they kind of miss it. Have they made some progress or any progress at all, Scott? Officiating wise?
11: I think they have.
12: Okay.
11: Yeah. I think they have. Defensively, still a work in progress, but I think we saw strides there more so before the last week or so. They are facing more difficult competition, but the biggest challenge for them has been what they're allowing more than anything. I mean, they're 10-8 this season, and in 6 of those 8 games, Derek, they've given up 100 points. Let's go back to the Tamika Catchings era, and maybe I should look this up to get you an answer. I'm not sure they scored 100 points in any of those games. It was 67-61, 73-67. You get the point here. They need to emphasize and pick up what they're doing at that end. The offense, other than some bad quarters here and there, like the quarter on Monday where they managed just 6 points, missed 16 shots in a row, that's not the issue. It's them having chemistry, continuity, and communicating on the defensive end. But right now, Derek, I cannot put them in the contender for a championship category.
12: Yeah, because that was what I was going to ask you next, Scott. They're just kind of firmly in the middle, right? If the season ended today, they'd be the second to last seed in the playoffs at 10-8, you know, right there at the 500 mark. So they're not like in the Connecticut-Seattle mix, but they're not quite in the Vegas-Minnesota mix either. So how far away are they from contending, and do you believe that they can progress to the point where they can get there in the 2026 season?
11: I think there's a slim chance they could get there. I look a lot at the personnel with this roster, frankly, and there's not enough they're getting from the front court. You're getting Boston, but your starting four is Mo Billings. I really thought she'd be your reserve, your backup, and in turn, she's your third highest player on the roster. She's had some good moments, though. She had a recent double-double her first of the season. Myesha Hines-Allen, she too has had some bright moments here and there, but I need to see that more consistently. Lexi Hall was in a shooting funk. She's doing better. Sophie Cunningham has picked it up. I really see this group probably being a tier two team this season, that you're really focused on getting Caitlin Clark's health back and trying to take off and build upon it. But the reality is you have a superstar, a global superstar, as Stephanie White put it. As we all know, you do not waste years, just like if you have LeBron or Steph Curry either. So I would love some upgrades to the roster.

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1: When they're playing the better teams, they have struggled here a little bit. And so now you're in a situation right now where I think the fan base is not all too tolerable of it. I mean, you had your star in Caitlin Clark come out and acknowledge, hey, look, we set championship or bust. That's what this is about. So I think that's the way in which we'll be measuring them.
2: And no Caitlin Clark, of course, tomorrow night's game. But as Scott mentioned, you get a week off in between that game and then your trip out west where you've got four games, including two against Vegas, which is going to be very, very difficult, and Los Angeles and Phoenix in between. I was still hoping to talk some Pacers. Do you have time to just hang for like 4 or 5 more minutes?
1: Yeah,
2: and then I can ask
1: it.
2: You two or three more questions? Okay, great. We'll continue with Scott Agnes of the Fieldhouse Files when we return here, Indiana Sports Talk on Network Indiana. 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
17: We've been talking about the Indiana Pacers and, of course, their draft pick with former Purdue Boilermaker and Westfield Shamrock Braden Smith. 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The Indiana Pacers will play the Cleveland Cavaliers at 4:30 p.m. on July the 10th. That can be seen on ESPN2. The next day, the Pacers will play the Philadelphia 76ers at 5:30 p.m. on Amazon Prime Video. 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

0: And then July the 15th to wrap up the scheduled part of Summer League against the Minnesota Timberwolves 330 on Amazon Prime Video. That is notable as the two former Purdue Boilermaker teammates will play against each other, Braden Smith and Trey Kaufman Wren, Pacers and the Timberwolves on July the 15th. Minor League Baseball across the state, bottom of the sixth inning at Victory Field in Indianapolis. The Scranton Wilkes-Barre Rail Riders lead the Indianapolis Indians 2-1. The Fort Wayne Tin Caps got the win today over the Lake County Captains 8-4. Lake County had bases loaded with a chance to try to tie it in the bottom of the ninth, but did not get a run across. The South Bend Cubs scored two runs in the bottom of the eighth inning to secure the 4-3 win over the Quad City River Bandits. Major League Baseball, the Detroit Tigers shut out the Houston Astros 8-0. Cincinnati Reds beat the Pittsburgh Pirates 6-4. The Seattle Mariners beat the Cleveland Guardians 3-1. The Cubs trail the Brewers 6-2 in the ninth. White Sox 22-1 over the Royals. For Network Indiana Sports, I'm Brad Huber.
1: Welcome back, Indiana Sports Talk Network Indiana. Thanks so much for joining us as we continue with Scott Agnes of the Fieldhouse Files. We spent the first segment talking about the Fever. I'd be remiss if we didn't talk about the Indiana Pacers as well. They did not technically have a pick going into the NBA draft, but then they trade back in the second round to get Braden Smith, former Westfield star, former Purdue star. I know Chad Buchanan discussed Smith today, and clearly the Pacers wanted him to give up Cam Jones and to make the effort to trade to get back in. But what do you envision his role being? You know, two-way player, right? So he'll spend a lot of time up in Noblesville. But just overall, like, what do you envision Braden Smith kind of growing into, just sort of with what you know about Rick Carlisle and this offense and the team-building strategy here of Kevin Pritchard and Chad Buchanan, Scott?
2: Yeah, so each team gets three two-way contracts, which is a versatile one that allows them to split time, play up to 50 games with the team. And normally you don't see them spend excessive time. Last year was obviously a unique circumstance, so the guys really went up against it with all that. So I think you'll see him a lot with the Noblesville Boom, and then provide depth if you need it at that point guard spot up for the Pacers. Look, first of all, you can't have enough point guards. I think we've seen that under Rick Carlisle, and we've seen that given their current situation, right? Like, Halliburton missed all of last year. We don't know what he looks like yet. T.J. McConnell's 34, getting up there in age, and his superpower is up to a certain threshold, in my opinion, with minutes per game. And then Andrew Nembhard is really elevating what he's doing at both ends. So I see Braden Smith as an alternative guy that if you need it and you're in a crunch right now, and keep in mind, they believe they can be a championship-type team. Therefore, two-way guys aren't expected to play very often, but I think he can do a really nice job of playing within a system, distributing the ball, making the open read, and knocking down the open shot when the ball finds him or on the perimeter. Really just keeping it simple and move the ball.
1: As far as free agency is concerned, as we talk about, you know, Braden Smith being a new addition to the roster, are you expecting anything seismic, I guess, to happen? I know the in-house free agents, it's not much of a list, right? We're talking about what Kobe Brown and Micah Potter and then a couple of restricted players that are kind of at the back of the roster anyway.
2: Yeah, that's exactly right. They got 11 guys of 15 standard roster spots that are filled out and then fully guaranteed for this upcoming season. So you have some wiggle room. The other half of this deal with Braden Smith is you moved off of Cam Jones's contract for this season, which included $1 million in guarantees that would have become very fully guaranteed at the end of this month. I think right now, Derek, the Pacers are very much in the opportunistic. Like, they're not desperate. They're not calling around really needing to make a deal tomorrow or by, you know, next week. But I think they're sitting back and maybe they can be the third team in a deal, or after others have made some offers and they realize this guy's really available, then they'll be willing to do it. The good news is they have their first round pick 6 years. And it might take sending two or three of those away and a player to go get a difference maker. And I don't think they're opposed to that. And I don't think they're opposed to being in the luxury tax if needed. And I also like to remind fans, Derek, luxury tax, it doesn't matter if you're in it until this time next year. So if you start the season in the tax, you can always get out of it.
1: Last thing, Scott, I want to piggyback off something you said. I don't even know where I saw this. I saw a report that the Pacers weren't interested in trading any of their top seven guys. Is there any credence to that from what you've heard? I mean, or would they be? I would think they'd be willing to listen to just about anything, right, if they're trying to really kind of go for it here.
2: Yeah, I think the general thought is they like what they have. They like the rotation, which is basically your six or seven guys. And they really would rather just run that piece back and not make any changes, right? It just flows. It just works. And you can so much lean on that continuity. You're thinking McConnell. You're thinking Toppin especially. And then after that, it's kind of wild cards. Would I rule it out moving off one of those pieces? No, not at all. But if they have their way, I don't think they'd like to move off one of those, including because some of those guys, quite frankly, like an Aaron Nesmith, incredible valued contracts for what they contribute on a gamely basis.
1: The best Fever and Pacers coverage you can find at fieldhousefiles.com. Scott Substack, he does an amazing job with that. He's as tapped in as anybody when it comes to those two teams. You can also follow him on X at Scott Agnes. Appreciate it as always, my man, and I promise I'll leave you alone at least for the next like 24, 48 hours. How about that?
2: Likewise. I appreciate it. Have a good weekend.
1: That's our pal Scott Agnes. He really does do a great job on both of those fronts, and I mean, you talk about somebody that just kind of grinds and gets it done. You know, he is not representing an outlet, and even though he has in the past, of course, you know, Pacers.com and The Athletic and other places too, he has just done it himself and worked his way up from a locker room attendant with the Fever from way back in the day, you know, ball boy level way back in the day. I mean, that's how ingrained he's been with that Fever franchise for many years, and it's been around him for, you know, 15, 16 years. And then, of course, his Pacers coverage is top-notch too, so check that out at fieldhousefiles.com. So, weather hasn't exactly cooperated tonight here in Indianapolis. I think it was about an hour 40 before they even got the game started at Victory Field. And now with where we sit, Scranton, Wilkes-Barre, and the Tribe playing a game right now. They've just wrapped up 6 innings, 2-1, and being told that there's another weather delay that's into that. And joining us now, the longtime voice of the Indians, Howard Kelman. Howard, everything, you know, give us just kind of the latest from down the street there at Victory Field about the weather situation and where we are with the game.
3: Oh, the weather's fine. It's okay. The reason I'm calling is I'm off the air this inning, the sixth and seventh innings. Andrew Kappas is doing the play-by-play, and I thought with a 1 hour and 38 minute rain delay and a really long game, I might not be able to get you before midnight if I waited till the game was over. So we just, as you said, completed the sixth inning. It's 2-1 Rail Riders, and Elmer Rodriguez, a prospect for the Yankees, their number two prospect, who started for them this past Sunday in New York, started for the Rail Riders. Get this, Derek. He pitched 4 innings and threw 90 pitches.
1: Wow.
3: He walked 6 batters. He just had no control whatsoever. Yet the Indians only got 1 run against him, and that was unearned. They had all kinds of opportunities. So it's 2-1 Rail Riders after 6.
1: How much do you think, Howard, you know, for in your decades of experience, how much does the weather factor into that where, you know, you're starting the game? I mean, you guys got started, what, after 9 p.m., right? And right. Then he's asked to go out there. You know, I understand that guys can have control issues and things like that, but do you think that that plays a factor, having to sit that long and wait?
3: I don't think so, because he's the starting pitcher. So it's not like he was out there for 2 innings, not like he warmed up and didn't have to warm up and had to warm up a second time. So it's just one of those things, part of the game. We started at, I think, 8:43, an hour and 38 minutes late. We haven't had many of those, but look, it happens from time to time, and you've got to stay mentally ready during days like that.
1: Been a tough season for the Tribe, 32-46. What do you think about, you know, just kind of what you've seen from this group thus far and some of these Pirates prospects and, you know, sort of some of the areas that have been shining lights amidst what has been, you know, a season where the Indians have produced under 500, obviously?
3: Well, we had Connor Griffin briefly, and he had a home run today, came off the IL, and this is a phenomenal talent. He was the number one prospect in all of minor league baseball, terrific hitter and fielder, great young man. So you start with him. Some good young pitchers, Antoine Kelly, one of them, Wilbert Otel, another. And the Pirates have done well with young pitchers. They really have, and they've helped their offense this year by signing veteran free agents. like Lau, who's done a terrific job for them. So I don't feel this is a great team, but I feel it should have a better record than what it has. I look at the lineup up and down, and I think with the established AAA players we have here, the team should be doing better, but it's not. And we'll see. It always can change. You never know when you get hot, but the team started off 0-6 in the first half and never reached 500. And in the second half of the season now, 1-2.
1: 2-1 is that score. Top of the seventh down at Victory Field, not too far from where we sit right now. We'll see if the Tribe can't rally and get a W tonight against Scranton Wilkes-Barre. Longtime voice of the Tribe, Howard Kelman, joins us. Howard, always great to hear your voice, and have a great rest of the season. And we'll check in again soon because I'll be filling in for Bob here coming up in a couple of weeks. So looking forward to that.
3: Well, Derek, I look forward to that. Keep up the great work, and thank you so much.
1: It's our friend Howard Kelman. He's great. And we'll see if the Tribe can rally a little bit here and get on the winning side of the ledger. Dustin Schutte is going to join us later on to talk more Braden Smith. We touched on that with Scott Agnes. That'll be in hour number three. When we come back, we'll talk about the former Purdue and Westfield star and how he fits with the Pacers for the 26-27 season.
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4: I miss him a lot, but I know he's in heaven, and I know he's making an impact there as well.
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0: Minor League Baseball across the state of Indiana. We just heard from Howard Kelman and the Indians Trail. The Scranton Wilkes-Barre Rail Riders 2-1. That's in the top of the seventh down at Victory Field. You heard Howard say a 1-hour and 38-minute rain delay before things got underway tonight at Victory Field. The Fort Wayne Tin Caps beat the Lake County Captains 8-4. Lake County had bases loaded in the ninth and could not score a run, and Fort Wayne gets the win. The South Bend Cubs scored two runs in the bottom of the eighth inning and then ended the game with a double play in the top of the ninth to beat the Quad Cities River Bandits 4-3. Major League Baseball across the region tonight. The Detroit Tigers shut out the Houston Astros 8-0. The Cincinnati Reds defeated the Pittsburgh Pirates 6-4. Seattle Mariners beat the Cleveland Guardians 3-1. As for the Chicago teams, well, we'll say it was a lot better night for the Southsiders than the Northsiders. The Northsiders, the Cubs, lost to the Milwaukee Brewers 6-2. And the Southsiders, the Chicago White Sox, all over the Kansas City Royals 22-1 today to get the win for the Chicago White Sox. World Cup soccer today, France beat Norway 4-1 to win Group I. Senegal shut out Iraq 5-0. Spain, winners of Group H with a win over Uruguay 1-0. And Cabo Verde gets through. They drew with Saudi Arabia 0-0. Coming up later is Group G. For Network Indiana Sports, I'm Brad Huber.
1: Thanks again to our main man, Brad, for that great update. It's Indiana Sports Talk here on Network Indiana. Filling in for Bob Lovell, I'm Derek Schultz. Also in this room with me is Jace Hodge and Canyon Thomas, who are running the board, making sure our signal gets to you all across the great state of Indiana and all our terrific Network Indiana affiliates. Really appreciate you making us a part of your Friday night. So we talked about this with Scott Agnes a couple of minutes ago and really just touched on it. But Braden Smith, the former Purdue star and Westfield star, heading to Indiana on a two-way deal. So two-way means exactly how it sounds, right? He is partly on an NBA deal. He is partly on a G League deal. And he has freedom of movement back and forth before he reaches a cap on how many NBA games that he can play. So he will mostly be this season, if we're expecting the Pacers to be what they're supposed to be, and that's contenders, he will mostly play in Noblesville. But still, the fact that he's even gotten this far to be a top 40 pick in the NBA draft, I think speaks to the kind of player that he has grown into. You know, I remember, and I was doing work for the ISC Sports Network, which a lot of the hosts on this show have done. You know, Kurt Darling, Greg Rakestraw, of course, is the VP of programming for ISC Sports Network and a longtime friend and colleague as well. And I remember we did a couple of Westfield games, produced a couple of Westfield games for ISC and watching him play in high school. And speaking of Greg, I also remember, you know, having a conversation with him when he had committed to Purdue and he had hurt his foot around this time, you know, however long ago, that would have been 4 years ago, right? And missed some of the, if I remember right, missed the Indiana-Kentucky All-Star games and things like that because he had the hurt foot, and then he ended up going up to West Lafayette and on campus. And I remember talking to Rake about this, and he goes, and he said this about Fletcher Lawyer too. I was like, you know, I'm not really sure what Purdue is going to do at guard because at that point, you know, going into the 22-23 season, and hopefully I have this timeline right, they had just lost Jaden Ivey to the NBA, and you know, that very much was an open question. And Greg sort of just like matter-of-factly was just like, well, Smith and Lawyer are going to start. And I'm like, Greg, are you sure? Braden Smith's like, you know, 5'10". Fletcher Lawyer is 150 pounds soaking wet. Like, these kids were just at, you know, don't get me wrong, Homestead was a great team, and Luke Goody was on that team too. That was a really good team that Fletcher Lawyer played on. And Braden Smith, and Westfield's a great program too, but these kids are just coming from high school basketball. They're just going to throw them into the blender and throw them into the Big Ten. And he was certain of it. And of course, you know, Rake's Rake, right? So you trust his opinion on these things. And he was 1,000% right. Not only did both of those guys go to Purdue and were essentially starters from day one, they became immediately productive players from day one. And I still think, and I didn't ask Rake this at the time because it felt like an absurd question. I still think most people, if you gave them truth serum, would not tell you 4 years ago right now that Braden Smith was going to be an NBA draft pick. I can't imagine that there were many people that thought that, given his size and given the things that we thought were going to be limitations for him in the college level, which ended up not being really limitations at all. I mean, this is a guy that leaves Purdue as decorated as any player who has ever left Purdue. And that's really saying something for a program that is top 10 all time in major men's college basketball and wins. You know, two-time All-American and All-Big Ten and all-time assist leader. You know, Braden Smith, they went to the Sweet 16 in his junior year, and that was a down season. I'm not going to call any names, but there are programs in this state where the Sweet 16 is like the high water mark for this century for the most part. So that just kind of puts into perspective how good of a college career that he ended up having. So now we'll see how that translates into the NBA, which is something that we're going to talk about when we come back next here on Indiana Sports Talk on Network Indiana.

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4: Welcome back, rounding out hour number two of Indiana Sports Talk here on Network Indiana. Thanks so much for joining us. Brad Huber, we've got on the updates. He's got a 5-minute one coming up for you, our last one of the evening at the top of the hour. And we've got Jace Hodge and Canyon Thomas in here running the board. I'm Derek Schultz, filling in for the great, the legendary, the Hall of Famer, all the superlatives, Bob Lovell, who is taking a much-needed and a much-deserved summer break. Hour number three, we will have a couple of guests. We're expecting to hear from our buddy BK, Brendan King, talking South Bend Cubs later on in the show. And then Dustin Schutte, who covers Purdue sports for Sports Illustrated, is going to join us. We were just talking about Braden Smith, and I spent the segment talking about him as a college player. Now, you know, the focus shifts to how he can be as a pro. And I do think that, you know, while you can overcome being a 5'10 player on the college level because of his unbelievable court vision and his ability as a passer, I don't think that it's overcomable in a way that you can become a frontline NBA player and be that small. And it's weird to say that coming off of an NBA finals and an NBA playoff season where we just saw a small guard, you know, Jalen Brunson, who is 6'2", win a championship and be the alpha dog on a team that won a championship. And be the main reason that that team won a championship. But, you know, the thing is about Jalen Brunson. I mean, Jalen Brunson's a big, like, burly dude. Braden Smith's not. You know, Braden Smith looks like me. And so I do think that those things are going to ultimately be limiting factors from him becoming a frontline player and maybe even a starting level player. But I don't see any reason why he can't be a backup guard. I think it's maybe a little too easy and a little too convenient to say, oh, well, his NBA comp is T.J. McConnell, right? Small, doubted white guy. Okay, yeah, he shares all of those things with T.J. McConnell. But I just think that his ability as a passer is really what's going to be what sets him apart. Now, the question is, you know, who are you going to guard at 5'10"? Because that's problematic, too. But I think in short spurts, you can find ways to utilize Braden Smith to make your offense better. And as Scott Agnes said, you can never have enough point guards. And the fact that Chad Buchanan and Kevin Pritchard prioritized trading back into the draft, and in a draft that they weren't participating in, to get him, I think tells you all you need to know. This is not a throwaway pick like some second rounders are. You know, this isn't even necessarily, I don't think, a flyer. If it is a flyer, it is a strategic flyer. You know, they identified somebody that can help them and that they believe they can develop into something useful. And they gave up last year's second round pick to do it in Cam Jones, right? So I think that tells you all you need to know about where the Pacers sit with Brandon Smith. And something else about him is that, look, you know, 4 years ago, there were probably segments, maybe it was even this show, that were doubting that he was going to be a frontline all-conference level player at Purdue. And not only was he that, he was one of the most accomplished players in their program history. And so maybe the doubts are a good thing for Brandon Smith. He's lived in a world of doubts. And look where he is now. Hour number three, we'll get back into the fever. And Dustin Schutte talks Purdue with us when we return. Network Indiana.

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5: 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I'm Derek Schultz filling in for Bob Lovell, and for the next 5 minutes, Brad Huber's got you up to date in the sports world.

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1: Thank you, Derek Schultz. Good to be with you and Jace Hodge and Canyon on this last Friday night in the month of June. Minor League Baseball ongoing at Victory Field after a 1 hour and 38 minute rain delay. Not looking so good for the Indianapolis Indians as Scranton Wilkes-Barre put up 5 runs in the top of the 7th, and they lead the Indianapolis Indians 7-1 in the bottom of the 7th at Victory Field. The Fort Wayne Tin Caps got the win today over the Lake County Captains 8-4. Lake County had bases loaded in the bottom of the 9th, but did not get a run across, and so Fort Wayne held on to get the win. The South Bend Cubs at home today at Four Winds Field. They scored 2 runs in the bottom of the 8th inning to secure the 4-3 win over the Quad City River Bandits. Major League Baseball, the Detroit Tigers shut out the Houston Astros 8-0. The Cincinnati Reds defeated the Pittsburgh Pirates 6-4. Seattle Mariners beat the Cleveland Guardians 3-1 today. As far as Chicago teams, it was a split decision. Much better for the Southsiders than the Northsiders. Chicago White Sox all over Kansas City today 22-1. And Milwaukee beat the Chicago Cubs 6-2. In St. Louis, after 8 innings, the Miami Marlins lead the St. Louis Cardinals 2-0. Well, it was a big week for the Indiana Pacers. They were not scheduled to have a draft pick. They traded with the Chicago Bulls to move up to number 38 and selected Purdue Boilermaker, Westfield Shamrock, Braden Smith. The general manager of the Indiana Pacers, Chad Buchanan, joined the JMV show earlier this week on 93.5 and 107.5 The Fan, and he talks about why it was important to get Braden Smith.
2: I mean, our scouting staff, you know, they're working year-round watching players and watching him. Obviously, he had a long, successful college career, so we saw him a lot. You know, he's a local guy, so we saw had a little more, you know, chance to watch him play even before he got to Purdue. And always, you know, from day one, there was always a great admiration for, you know, is what he's made of and the qualities that he exhibits. And then the production that he showed at Purdue was, you know, unlike has probably ever been seen from a college point guard in a lot of ways. So I think our admiration, respect grew with every year. And, you know, every time you watch him, he's just, he does so many things that impact winning. And those are the things that, you know, we look for in a player, regardless if his jersey says Purdue or it says Providence or it says TCU. You know, I think the story that he's a local guy, you know, is, you know, part of it. I get that. But, you know, we're, our job is to bring in players that fit, you know, our culture and our ecosystem. And he has a lot of the quality we look for, regardless of where he's from or which college he played for.
1: The Summer League schedule was released today for the Indiana Pacers out in Las Vegas. They'll start play July the 10th against the Cleveland Cavaliers, a 4:30 start on ESPN2. The next day, they'll play the Philadelphia 76ers at 5:30 on Amazon Prime Video. They'll have a day off before on July 13th playing the Toronto Raptors, 4:30 on ESPN2. And then they will close out with the Minnesota Timberwolves, 3:30 on July 15th against on Amazon Prime Video. And that's important because two former Purdue Boilermakers who were both drafted on Wednesday will play against each other. Braden Smith for the Pacers and Trey Kaufman-Wren for the Timberwolves. In the World Cup today, France beat Norway 4-1 to clinch Group I. Senegal shut out Iraq 5-0. Spain clinched Group H with a win over Uruguay 1-0. Cape Verde, Cabo Verde will advance on as well. They drew with Saudi Arabia 0-0. So Cabo Verde, Spain, France, and Norway all advance on in the World Cup. New Zealand, Belgium, and Egypt, Iran here in just a few minutes. For Network Indiana Sports, I'm Brad Huber.
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7: 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Indiana Sports Talk Network Indiana rolling into hour number 3. Thanks so much for joining us, making us a part of your rainy Friday night, at least here in Indianapolis. I'm Derek Schultz, filling in for Bob Lovell. I don't believe the rain impacted Fort Wayne. At least I hope it did not. It certainly didn't on the scoreboard as the Tin Caps grab a W over the Captains. They win the game 8-4. And on the call of that is the voice of the Tin Caps, Mike Moss, who's kind enough to spend some time with us here on Indiana Sports Talk. So we heard a little bit about how it played out, Mike, from Brad's update. But how did it go tonight? Particularly, I think those insurance runs ended up making the ninth inning maybe a little bit less nerve-wracking than it would have been had they not gotten those in the top half.
8: It was supposed to be make it easier, but Lake County, they had the bases loaded in the bottom of the ninth before C.J. Woodger could finally strike out Jeffrey Mercedes to end it. But this is a different team than what we saw in the first half of this season. You know, it's kind of nice taking 4 out of 6 against South Bend last week. And then this week, again, we play Lake County. Now, remember, Lake County finished second in the Eastern Division by one game in the first half because Dayton won their last 5 games to steal the division title. And so the Tin Caps knew they were going to have a problem, and so far, so good. We've taken 3 of the first 4. Even though the game we lost was last night, we were shut out 8-0, picking up just 2 base hits. But tonight, I guess the way to go now for the Tin Caps is to fall behind early. Because we did it again tonight. Lake County put 2 on the board in the bottom of the first. We tied it in the third, went ahead in the sixth. They came back. And then we rebroke the tie in the seventh. And those 2 runs in the ninth really came out to our benefit. It did make things, at least we thought, a little easier for C.J. Woodger to pitch the ninth. But 2 walks and a single loaded the bases with 2 outs, and then we got the strikeout. But it's kind of interesting now with this win tonight. We're 5-2 in the second half. We are now 32-41 overall, and we our last 14 wins have all been come from behind wins. We now have 23 comeback wins here in 2026. So the other thing I want to briefly mention, and I talked about it last week with Eddie, in low A, high A, and double A, you play 2 halves. And we just started the second half last Friday. And as expected, and it happens all throughout the minor leagues, you get an infusion of new personnel. Lake Elsinore, below us in the California League, won the first half South Division title. And on Tuesday, we got 6 of those players promoted to Fort Wayne. We had 3 players, our 2 best relief pitchers and our best hitter, promoted to Double-A San Antonio. But the fact that these guys who came here from California, they have a winning attitude. They know what it takes to get the job done. And it, granted, it's only, you know, 7 games into this half, but there is a difference in the clubhouse. There's a difference on the field. And knock on wood, we did this back in 2023, finished last in the first half, won the second half East title, and made it to the playoffs. So we're hoping, even though there's a long, long way to go, that Lightning will strike twice in a period of 3 years.
7: Yeah, man, that come from behind stat, Mike, is that's just bonkers. But it's baseball, right? Like, you get weird, quirky stats like that. So it's neat to see that the Tin Caps have had a knack for playing from behind. I have a buddy of mine that actually was talking about taking his kids up to Parkview Field. And I really like Fort Wayne. Obviously, it's not that far from Indy. And, you know, the downtown area and the water and the Science Museum, I think it's really fun for kids. But I think the crown jewel of all of that is Parkview Field. And folks here in Indy take a lot of pride in Victory Field. How much pride does the community take in that beautiful ballpark that you have up there in Fort Wayne?
8: It's amazing. Parkview Field was opened in 2009. And so this is our 17th year of playing because we didn't play in 2020. Ever since then, and I've been broadcasting these games here since 2003, I call this place the Taj Mahal of minor league baseball, and we get major league executives that come through here, not just from the Padres, some other teams as well. Players, coaches, management, they love this place. Victory Field, I mentioned last week, you got Victory Field in Indy, you have Fort Wins Field in South Bend because they have poured millions of dollars into that facility, and you've got Parkview Field. We've won best ballpark in minor league baseball 6 times since 2009. People love it, but it's not just the baseball. It's a combination of things. It's been the catalyst for rebirth and regrowth of the downtown area here in Fort Wayne. People now have a reason to come downtown even at night. You've got a staff that is as hardworking as any staff in all of baseball, and they try. Our theme is family, fun, entertainment, and we try to do that each and every time the team gets to play a game here at Parkview Field.
7: And they did a great job tonight with an 8-4 victory. Thanks so much, Mike. Appreciate you calling into Indiana Sports Talk.
8: Thank you. Talk to you tomorrow.
7: We've got Network Indiana rolling along with Dustin Schutte next.
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1: Minor League Baseball across the state of Indiana. One game still ongoing. The Indianapolis Indians trail Scranton Wilkes-Barre 7-1 in the bottom of the eighth inning. The game began with an hour and 38-minute rain delay at Victory Field. Scranton Wilkes-Barre put up 5 runs in the top of the 7th to pull away from the Indians 7-1 in the bottom of the 8th inning. You just heard from Mike Moss recapping the Fort Wayne Tin Caps 8-4 win over the Lake County Captains. Lake County had bases loaded in the 9th inning, but could not get a run across, and the Tin Caps get the win. The South Bend Cubs scored 2 runs in the bottom of the 8th inning to take the lead, and then ended a game in a double play to secure the 4-3 win over the Quad City River Bandits. Major League Baseball, Detroit Tigers shut out the Houston Astros 8-0. Cincinnati Reds defeated the Pittsburgh Pirates 6-4. Seattle Mariners beat the Cleveland Guardians 3-1. The Milwaukee Brewers beat the Chicago Cubs 6-2. And the Chicago White Sox, the second most number of runs in a game since 1970, as they were all over the Kansas City Royals 22-1. The St. Louis Cardinals had a brief rain delay. They trailed Miami 4-0 in the top of the 9th inning. We talked about the World Cup. France winning Group I. They will advance on and play a third place team. Norway, second place in Group I, will play Ivory Coast. Spain got the win, and Cabo Verde also advancing in the bracket. For Network Indiana Sports, I'm Brad Huber.
7: Welcome back, Indiana Sports Talk, here on Network Indiana. Thanks to Brad for that terrific update. Thank you as well to Jace and Canyon running our board, making sure our signal gets to you, to all of our great affiliates across our Network Indiana web. So we were talking about Braden Smith earlier today, and from a Pacers standpoint, we talked about that with Scott Agnes of the Fieldhouse Files. Now let's kind of bring it in from a Purdue standpoint, a guy that covered his career for SI.com. He covers the Boilers there, not just men's basketball, but all Purdue sports. It's Dustin Schutte who joins us now on the guest line. And Dustin, appreciate the time. What did you think of Braden Smith's ultimate landing spot? Not too far from home, not only Westfield, but also West Lafayette, staying here in Indiana with the Pacers.
12: Yeah, I thought it was really interesting. You know, I had heard some rumblings earlier in the week, and then when there was talk about, you know, the Pacers potentially trading in to get to the second round because they had somebody they had in mind, I kind of wondered, would that be Braden Smith? And I know Greg Doyle at the Indianapolis Star kind of had the inside scoop that they were hoping to get him. But I think it's a really cool story. Like, this is a kid who, you know, at Westfield High School was kind of under-recruited, overlooked, and he ends up being Indiana Mr. Basketball. He spends his career at Purdue, obviously helps take Purdue to the national championship game in 2024, Big Ten Player of the Year in 2025, breaks the all-time assist record in 2026. Now he gets a chance to start his NBA career just down the road, about 30 minutes from where he grew up. Like, it's just a really, really cool story. So I think that, you know, for somebody who's been overlooked, under-recruited, and, you know, even I think some of the people down in Bloomington can appreciate how far Braden Smith has come, and we'll be pulling for him in a Pacers uniform. It's almost sometimes too cliche and overused, right? Like, this is kind of a storybook career for Braden Smith, but I'm just interested to see what the Pacers are going to, how they're going to use him and what he can do at the next level.
7: I know you cover the college side of things and not pro, but from what you've gathered and just what you've seen of him on the college level, you know, it's still basketball, right? Even though it's a much higher level of basketball, what kind of player do you believe Braden Smith will be on the pro level?
12: What's really interesting, Derek, is like, everybody makes this comparison to TJ McConnell. And in a sense, I think because of his size, because of his ability to pass, I think that that's kind of the player everybody expects him to be. And the reason why I'm so interested in the Pacers taking him is I looked this up today. Like, other than the 2024-25 season, like, McConnell has missed at least 10 or 11 games per season. I know he's dealt with some injuries throughout his career. So to me, like, do the Pacers see him in that same sort of role where he can come in and kind of be that pest, a really good distributor of the basketball, and somebody who can, you know, if TJ's going to be out because, you know, he's going to be 35, 36 these next couple years, right? Like, is Braden Smith the kind of guy who can take over for 10 or 15 games if McConnell's sidelined with injuries or needs him to come in for certain stretches of the game? Like, I think his game, especially the way the Pacers play basketball, up-tempo, fast plays, fast pace, get the ball and run. Like, I think that really suits Braden's game. So to me, like, I'm really interested to see what he can do here in Rick Carlisle's offense. I honestly, there's somebody I'm missing here, but in terms of offensive identity, I don't know that there was a better fit. Maybe outside of Memphis, because he would have reconnected with Zach Edey. But outside of that, I don't know if there's a better place where Braden could start his career, because it's almost like the Pacers and their style and what they've got on their roster, it suits Braden Smith. Like, I think he's just, I do think he's going to be I don't want to say reincarnation, because TJ McConnell's still a really great player, but I think he can have that same sort of effect on games where he can get after you, can pick you up full court. He's going to distribute the ball at a high level. So that's the kind of player I think he's going to be. I still think he needs to get a little bit more aggressive in his shot making, but as we both know, like, the Pacers have plenty of shot makers, plenty of playmakers out there. If you have a guy who can get him the ball, then they're going to be just fine.
7: And then how much can you annoy the other team? Because that's part of what's made TJ McConnell such a good NBA player, is that he's really annoying to have to play against, right? If he's not on your team, which thankfully we don't have to worry about here in Indiana. I don't want to forget about him. I know it kind of got lost a little bit because, you know, he wasn't a Pacers draft pick, but you know, Trey Kaufman ran, I think it says a lot about him to get drafted as well. I did not see him on a lot of draft boards, whereas I think we knew that Braden Smith was a rock-solid NBA draft pick. I don't think folks felt that confident about TKR in that sense, but of course he ends up hearing his name in Minnesota. I would assume, Dustin, that just getting him, even though obviously he's a gifted player, I would just think getting, if I'm an NBA general manager or part of the front office, just getting Trey Kaufman Wren in a room and having a conversation on it with him, I would be like, that's the kind of guy that I want on my team. I wonder how much that led into the factor. Obviously, the playing ability is number one, but just how TKR represents himself, the maturity factor there. He's a deep thinker. He's obviously a winner and a competitor, a fierce competitor. I think he just has a lot of those kind of intangible little things that make him worth a second round flyer for an NBA team.
12: Yeah, I mean, I think to some extent too, like, I don't know if you had heard this, but he told people, you know, at one of his interviews when he was at, I don't remember if it was the G League or the NBA Combine, like, they had him perform a magic trick. Like, he's had a knack for doing those magic tricks, you know, when he was a little kid and still does them. So, you know, that just speaks to his personality. But he was always, Derek, one of my favorite interviews, because he was always so thoughtful in his responses. He took time to think about what he was saying and making sure he was answering the question. And sometimes if he didn't know if he answered it, he'd follow up and be like, did that answer your question? And you know, you get a chance to say yes or no. But the thing, everybody on that Purdue roster, Fletcher Lawyer, Braden Smith, and Trey Kaufman Wren, all got credit for coming back, and rightfully so. But to me, Trey is the one that maybe deserves the most credit for doing that. And the reason I say that is because he took on a lesser role. Like, this was a guy who was a third-team All-American, averaged 20 points as a junior, had more made field goal attempts than any other player in college basketball. And then Purdue brings in Oscar Clough and is like, you know what, you're not going to be able to score quite as much because we're going to, you know, integrate Oscar Clough into this offense a little bit. And Trey was fine with it. Like, he wanted to win a national championship. That was his goal. He wanted to win a Big Ten championship, Big Ten tournament, and the national championship. I know they fell short of those goals, but for him to say, you know what, how can I impact the game in other ways? I can be a better passer. I can crash the boards. And he was Purdue's best rebounder for a second straight season. So to me, that speaks to his personality, that he's a team first guy. Like, I have all the respect in the world for him. And let's not forget, I think we all think that Braden Smith will have some sort of impact in the NBA at some level. I think there's still some questions about whether TKR can do that. But remind you that, like, Carl Landry was a second-round pick. Brian Cardinal was a second-round pick. Brad Miller went undrafted. Like, those guys had 10-year NBA careers. Brad Miller was a two-time NBA All-Star. Carl Landry had a 10-year, I think he made the All-Rookie team.
7: Yeah.
12: And I think there are some comparisons there with Trey Kaufman Wren's game. He's got tremendous footwork. The way he can kind of bully guys, I think he's stronger than most people give him credit for. So I'm not saying that Trey Kaufman Wren is going to have a standout 12 to 15-year NBA career, but I wouldn't be shocked. He was a guy that was on many people's radar, became a first-team All-Big Ten selection, third-team All-American, went from just getting a G League combine invitation to an NBA draft combine. So, like, to me, he's just continued to prove people wrong. So I won't be surprised at all if he carves out a roster spot and we're still talking about him 6 or 8 years as, you know, maybe not a starter, but some sort of, you know, contributor on a team in the NBA.
7: Dustin, last thing, let's talk about the roster of players that's still here. And, you know, two guys that I kind of forgot about, and they're kind of relics of the past, right? Because we're not going to see redshirts anymore. But Riley Burgess and Antoine West, I keep having people tell me that Antoine West they think is going to be really, really good. But, you know, what do you make of this roster, which obviously is going to look a lot different, you know, outside of C.J. Cox and Jakari Harris coming up in the 26-27 season?
12: Yeah, I think it's going to be interesting. And I think Riley Burgess may be the one guy that has the chance to make the biggest jump. You know, he can play the four or five. From everything I've heard and seen, he's like the, you know, he's the emotional, the vocal.

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1: The Indiana Pacers Summer League schedule came out today. The Pacers will open things up in Las Vegas against the Cleveland Cavaliers on July the 10th, a 4:30 start on ESPN2. The next day, they'll play the Philadelphia 76ers July 11th at 5:30 on Amazon Prime Video. July 13th, the Pacers and the Toronto Raptors, 4:30 on ESPN2. And they'll close out the regular portion of Summer League against the Minnesota Timberwolves, 3:30, July the 15th on Amazon Prime Video. That game is notable because, well, two former Purdue Boilermakers will be going at it. Braden Smith, who got drafted by the Indiana Pacers, and Trey Kaufman-Wren, who got drafted by the Minnesota Timberwolves. Minor League Baseball still going on at Victory Field here this evening, heading to the bottom of

0: The ninth inning. It's not good news for the Indianapolis Indians. Scranton Wilkes-Barre leading 8-1 over the Indianapolis Indians, again headed to the bottom of the ninth. Better news for the Fort Wayne Tin Caps. They beat the Lake County Captains 8-4 today. Lake County had bases loaded in the ninth, but did not score. South Bend Cubs were down 3-2 in the eighth inning. The Cubs scored two and then finished the game with a double play, and the South Bend Cubs beat the Quad City River Bandits today 4-3. Major League Baseball, the Chicago White Sox, their second most runs ever in a game since 1970. They scored 22 in a win over Kansas City, 22-1. For Network Indiana Sports, I'm Brad Huber.
1: Thanks to Brad for that awesome update. Thanks so much for joining us here at Indiana Sports Talk on Network Indiana. I'm Derek Schultz filling in for the great Bob Lovell. And while we talked earlier today about some teams that have been struggling this season, like the Indianapolis Indians and the Fort Wayne Tin Caps, that certainly has not been the case for the South Bend Cubs as they keep kind of churning along here. A come-from-behind win tonight as they knock off Quad Cities 4-3, and now South Bend finds themselves 43-26, 17 games over 500 on the season. And joining us now to talk about the Cubs, he is the voice of the South Bend Cubs, and no stranger to this show, it's our friend Brendan King. And I would assume, Brendan, with their record and being a first-place team, when they're facing situations like they were, you know, you give up three runs in the first inning, but you get into the eighth and you need to make a play happen. It feels like far more often than not, the South Bend Cubs have been able to come through. And, of course, they did not only in the bottom half of that inning, but then to come back in the top half and shut the door in a one-run victory. I mean, this has been a really good and consistent ball club this year.
2: Without a doubt, Derek, and they're already playoff bound. And I know that's wild to say in the month of June, but that's how the Midwest League works, as you know. Four total playoff teams in our league, two from each half, two from each division. So the South Bend Cubs and the Dayton Dragons, respectively, in the West Division, our division, and the East Division, Dayton's, they have already collected playoff spots. So we won the first half, we're already playoff bound, and we continue to play good ball, which I think is a good sign. Because this team did not get cocky, they did not get overconfident, despite the Fort Wayne Tin Cap struggles, Derek, the South Bend Cubs have lost just two series this season, which is impressive. Both of them are to Fort Wayne, so for whatever reason, the Tin Caps have had our number. But again, that did not really impact the first half in which we were able to clinch, got to celebrate with some champagne, with some celebrations. That was fun, and again, we are already guaranteed a playoff spot. But what you said is true. And I think it's really impressive considering, and you know this as well, in minor league baseball, you're often going to be impacted by three things: promotions to higher levels, trades, and injuries. Unfortunately for us, we've been impacted by all three now this season, with the Cubs making the David Peterson trade earlier this year. Infielder Cole Mathis was dealt back to the New York Mets in that trade earlier this week. So that trade did impact the South Bend Cubs roster, but even with us losing a good chunk of our lineup from early in the season, despite us losing two-thirds of our opening day outfield due to injuries, Derek, this team has moved right along. And like you said tonight, it was Angel Cepeda being the eighth inning hero. Oddly enough, he started the season with the Cubs, went down with an immediate injury. He is now back, and it's huge to have him back at shortstop. But again, we pitched the ball well tonight. Out of the bullpen, Jackson Brockett, our piggyback reliever, with 5 1/3 scoreless to close it, 0 walks, 5 Ks. And I think this is just a trait of this ball club, Derek, that they continue to pick each other up in all three phases when it comes to at the plate, on the mound, around the base pass, in the diamond. This team has just played some really good ball this year.
1: BK, has there been one standout among those groups? Has it been the offense, the defense, the bullpen, the starting rotation? You know, what's kind of been, if you had to pick, one of the key cogs for a 43-26 record so far this year for the Cubs?
2: I could talk to you about every one of those sections, but yeah. I think mostly it's been the lineup. Kane Kepley is our leadoff man. He was a second-round pick last year out of the University of North Carolina. Been with us all year. After Cepeda got hurt, the first week, we received a shortstop by the name of Ty Southesine, who is a terrific on-base, great-eye type of guy at the plate. Plays a great shortstop as well. Early in the season, we had the services of a catcher named Owen Ayers, who is a top 30 Chicago Cubs prospect. He hit 6 home runs in the first 11 games of the year, Derek, so he quickly was sent to Double A. But our cleanup man, Matt Hallback, playing third base every day. He's been here all season long. We're going to get Cade Snell back. He was our starting right fielder to start the year. Went to the IL. He's coming back soon. So I just think the lineup has picked each other up despite injuries, and especially at the top of the lineup with Kepley, who leads all of baseball, major league or minor leagues, in runs scored. Salvezin, who is just a pain in the butt to face when it comes to taking walks and working out good ABs. And then the power comes up after that. Again, we have a very dangerous lineup, Derek, and you're going to see it in July, and hopefully we can play well for you.
1: Yeah, and I'm looking forward to that. And thanks to you, of course, for helping coordinate some of that. But, you know, as you know, Brendan, my folks were born and raised in South Bend. They're Adams grads. My sister graduated from St. Mary's. South Bend is near and dear to my heart, but I have not been to that ballpark in many years. In fact, this is dating myself, but if I remember right, the Kovaleski, Four Winds Field at Kovaleski State, I think opened in 88, maybe 87, 88. And yep. So I remember going there I don't think it was the inaugural season, but like the early seasons of the Cove to baseball games when we would spend summers and see my grandparents when they were still living out in South Bend and what a special atmosphere it was. And now I've heard, even though it's been many years since I've been there, that Four Winds Field is, we were just talking about it with Mike Moss, you know, all these crown jewel minor league ballparks that we have here in the state, the Vic downtown, Parkview in Fort Wayne, and then, you know, Four Winds Field and the Cove up there in South Bend. I mean, it's got to be a place that you always enjoy going to work at the ballpark, right? But you go on the road, you see some of these other places. It's one of the best that you go to, right?
2: It is. And I want to compliment both Victory Field and Parkview Field too, Derek, because, you know, I'm in a unique spot. I've had a chance to call a game, a professional game, in every one of those ballparks, which I know not everybody's gotten the chance to. And fantastic. Obviously, I call Four Winds Field home. And I'll give a big shout-out to Parkview Field because we were just there last week. Matthew Boyd pitched on rehab for us and was on the road with us at Parkview Field, which is a huge rarity. A major league organization is not going to send a pitcher like Matthew Boyd, a 2025 All-Star, Chicago's opening day starter this season, to just any minor league ballpark. They're going to send him to a place with great amenities. That's what Parkview Field has. He pitched earlier this year against the Indianapolis Indians as well, and then he ended up pitching for the South Bend Cubs. So it just goes to show you, professional baseball in the state of Indiana can impact even the highest of levels, like a guy that was literally an All-Star a year ago.
1: Yeah, very neat to see. And that is cool to get the chance to call. I mean, I guess what would you have to do? You'd have to go down to maybe Evansville, right? I'm trying to think of the other minor league ballparks that we need to cross off the BK
2: list. Yeah, that's
1: Indy
2: Ball, right?
1: Yeah.
2: That's Indy Ball.
1: that is cool that you've been to all of those. The South Bend Cubs 4-3 winners tonight, and they continue their series against Quad Cities tomorrow up there in South Bend, a 7:05 start. And, of course, Brandon King will be on the call of that one. Appreciate it as always, my man. And if I don't run into you in the meantime, I'll see you here in a couple of weeks.
2: Looking forward to it, Derek. Continue the great work. Thanks, man.
1: Yeah, that's our friend Brendan King. Does a great job calling games for the South Bend Cubs. And my, as I mentioned, my family connections, my sister, who we grew up in Connecticut, and she's always been there, UConn grad and all that. She's actually bringing my niece out. And her husband, who I don't believe has been to South Bend before, even though they've been married for 15 years, and they were like, hey, let's go to South. My folks are in Carmel now, and, you know, I'm out here, so she has other reasons to come to Indiana besides going back to South Bend. But she was like, hey, I think it'd be special to take Tess, that's the name of my niece, and her daughter, to South Bend and see where we spent a lot of summers as kids. And, you know, I love the East Race. I love, Notre Dame's campus is actually great, is obviously great, and St. Mary's and Barnaby's and all the South Bend staples. That was a special time for me as a kid, and part of that was going to the Cove. I mean, you go to baseball games at the Cove for sure. Summer nights there, and there's just something special about, you know, wherever you are, minor league baseball in the summer and going out and seeing a game. And now that I'm old enough, grabbing a beer, and getting the chance to take my 9-year-old to games too. That's always fun. So looking forward to that trip coming up here in July with Brendan. Coming up, we only have about 20 minutes left to get to, so we'll get back into the big headlines of the day. I do want to, we have some parting shots on the Indiana Fever situation with this week and the suspension of Alyssa Thomas from the Caitlin Clark incident, and then, of course, the Clark injury, which we don't think is related, but still, it's something that can be a little bit of a red flag here for the Fever. The Pacers and Braden Smith, and then World Cup action still going on as well, and Jason Canyon have just been locked to the screen. They don't care what this old radio has to say right on the show. But we got Egypt and Iran, baby. That's what we're talking about. Locked into a 1-1 tie so far, heading into about the halfway point of that match. So we'll come back with more next. Stick around. It's Indiana Sports Talk on Network Indiana.
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0: It just went final at Victory Field. The Indians scored two in the ninth, but Scranton Wilkes-Barre gets the win 8-3. Let's look ahead to tomorrow on our final update of the night. Those two teams will play again at Victory Field with a 7:05 first pitch. The Fort Wayne Tin Caps will play at the Lake County Captains. That's a 7 o'clock first pitch. And the South Bend Cubs will host the Quad City River Bandits. That's a 7:05 first pitch as well tomorrow night. The Indiana Fever will be in action tomorrow without Caitlin Clark at Gainbridge Fieldhouse against the Los Angeles Sparks. That will be an 8 p.m. tip-off and can be seen on CBS. The NASCAR Cup Series and O'Reilly Auto Parts Series are in Sonoma in Wine Country. NASCAR Cup Series will have practice and qualifying beginning at 2 o'clock tomorrow. The O'Reilly Auto Parts Series will race tomorrow afternoon at 5 o'clock on the CW. And then the Cup Series will race on TNT on Sunday at 3:30. It is the first race of the 32-driver in-season knockout tournament over the next five races. And one driver will win $1 million. That champion will be crowned at the Brickyard 400 at the Indianapolis Motor Speedway on July 26th. Those races, Sonoma, Chicagoland, Echo Park Speedway in Atlanta, North Wilkesboro Speedway, and the Indianapolis Motor Speedway. World Cup action will continue tomorrow as well with the last three groups to set the bracket for the knockout stages. For Network Indiana Sports, I'm Brad Huber.
1: That was his last update of the night, but we appreciate Brad keeping you guys in the know what's going on around Indiana sports, not only around the great state of Indiana, but around the globe with some World Cup updates as well. And I appreciated this. I did not tell Brad to do this beforehand, but I appreciate that. I don't think I heard him mention that the Red Sox happened to beat the Yankees today. So that's good. And anybody that chooses not to mention that, whether that's intentionally or unintentionally, that's good in my book. So thank you, Brad. Thank you for all the great updates tonight. If you're just joining us, some of the big headlines that we've discussed on the show, because we're about to wrap up here, but about 2.5 hours in, Caitlin Clark, the Fever superstar, will miss tomorrow's game against the LA Sparks with a back injury. That's especially bad news if you happen to be holding tickets to tomorrow night's game at Gainbridge Fieldhouse. You will not see CC. The good news is that the WNBA did take it upon themselves to suspend Alyssa Thomas for one game for her non-basketball play the other night. And non-basketball play is putting it very softly. I mean, she balled up her fist and put it in Caitlin Clark's throat as she was getting up from the court. I mean, it wasn't a basketball play. I'm not sure it was a rugby play, to be totally honest with you, but that's sort of what we're trying to police right now with the Fever, or trying to navigate right now, not just with the Fever, but just with the WNBA in general, about the level of physicality that goes over the line and is allowed to, these players are allowed to operate in this way, and how it is harming the product that you're seeing on the floor, because there are a lot of new eyeballs and new investment, both with dollars and with emotions. I mean, you're seeing some of the emotions. All you have to do is hop on social media after an Indiana Fever game, win or lose, and you can see about the discourse that is going on. A lot of it is not pretty. You know, the Fever and the W, I think, signed up for this because, in a way, all attention is good attention when you're not getting much attention at all. I mean, let's just call it what it is. I mean, the WNBA was niche, and that's probably being kind, right? It was very niche. And now with Caitlin Clark, and even though Clark is the biggest factor, yeah, you know, Paige Beckers has a lot of fans. Angel Reese has a lot of fans. You know, this kind of new era of women's pro basketball building off the increasing popularity of the college game, because that's really what's driven the whole conversation, is that these players, you know, Caitlin Clark was a megastar in college. Paige Beckers was a megastar in college. Angel Reese was a household name in college. And those players moving on to the pros has kind of led to this landscape where a lot more people are watching in 2026 than they were in 2016 or in 2022 or in, you know, 2006. I mean, you go back a ways with this league, which has been around for about 30 years. And you have to give those people a reason to keep watching. And if they feel like their favorite player is being treated poorly and being treated differently and being ostracized, then that's a problem. You know, it almost doesn't matter how you feel about Caitlin Clark personally. You can hate her. And there are people that do. Some of them are competing against her every night on the court, right? But you can't deny that she is great for the league. And by great for the league, I mean great for everybody. Great for the people that are competing against her. great for your pocketbooks, great for your wallets, great for your brand, great for your social media following. Like, there are a lot more people that know who Alyssa Thomas is because of Caitlin Clark. And when you're balling up your hand to a fist to, you know, choke slam somebody, when you're trying to get it up, maybe you're not thinking about that in the heat of the moment, but you should be considering that. You should be considering the fact that this person is helping you make more money and helping you become more of a public figure. And I don't understand it. I don't get it. We'll come back, tie a bow on this edition of Indiana Sports Talk Network Indiana next.

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4: Back for a final time, Indiana Sports Talk Network, Indiana. I feel like the show flew by. I mean, it always flies by when you're having fun. Hopefully you guys were having fun as well listening to it. We've had a whole sort of carousel of different hosts on this show, and I know everybody sort of handles it a different way, but we, you know, I try to kind of keep it. It is Indiana Sports Talk, right, on Network Indiana. So you say Indiana twice. I do try to kind of keep it local centric, but you know, rarely in past summers, you know, we've come in here and I always put together a show prep sheet, and just kind of goes back to my afternoon hosting days. I like to have something that's kind of in front of me that's at least a little bit of a rundown, so I have an idea of kind of mapping everything out and what direction I want to go in and all of that. But I try to keep it sort of Indiana-centric, even when we touch on the World Cup and some other national topics that end up happening. And, you know, this time of year, you know, historically has usually been a tough time of year for relevant, timely Indiana sports talk topics, because, you know, outside of the, you know, God, Pacers Summer League, I mean, then you're really reaching, right? I mean, there have been times where I've talked about the Colts on this show, and it's been like June 15th, and I really don't want to talk about the Colts on June 15th. Teach their own. If you're a Colts fan, that's great. Like, I like to kind of shut off stuff when it's not in season, at least for a little bit. And so the Fever have been sort of a blessing in the sense that, you know, here we again, the kind of good and bad of this. The bad is that it's a lot of negative attention because of all this nonsense that the WNBA is allowing. But the good is that it's attention. And, you know, you walk down on Monument Circle and you see people in Fever stuff. And you walk around town and our neighbors have a Fever flag outside. I've lived in Indianapolis for 20 years. I never remember seeing Fever flags. And so the fact that they've become kind of this, you know, topic A has been great and been a representation of, you know, how people are feeling, not only about them, but about the league in general. I mean, there's a reason why the arrow is pointing up. And the only thing that's going to make that go sideways, and even to the point that it's pointing the opposite direction, is the WNBA itself. I mean, they've got to clean this stuff up. They've got to make sure that their fans know that things are being policed and that a basketball game is going to look like a basketball game and not Royal Rumble or Survivor Series or WrestleMania. And I think it's just way, way, way too over the top with where it is right now. And that's not just a Clark comment. That's just a comment in general. So, you know, we had Scott Agnes on earlier and he said, look, I think the officiating is getting better. I think it's great that the officiating is getting better. But I think what Wednesday night's game showed you was that it still has an awful long way to go. And the growing pains that the W is experiencing right now, I really thought that they would be through some of this at this point. And now it's starting to make me think, do they get through this at all? Or are they just going to kind of weirdly sort of self-sabotage themselves here by not fixing these issues with Caitlin Clark? So we'll see how they proceed from here. Thanks, everybody. Canyon, Jace, Brad, our guests today, Scott Agnes, as well as Dustin Schutte. And thanks to you, Derek Schultz, signing off for a final time here at Indiana Sports Talk on Network Indiana. Have a great weekend.
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0: 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Here's Josh Graham.
1: Let's get set to put this show to bed. 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
2: 34 years in the books, Linda Cohen, done on SportsCenter. 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
1: legend.
2: Trailblazer in many regards.
1: Linda Cohen, also just always herself. You know who her teams were before that was a popular thing. Loves her Rangers, loves hockey. And just so solid. Who dislikes Linda Cohen? Like, if somebody came up to me and said, you know who I can't stand? Linda Cohen. I would not be friends with that person. Just an incredibly nice person, too.
2: I do feel bad in a sense, because she's been awesome for a long time. But, like, retiring from SportsCenter in 2026 doesn't feel like it carries the same weight. Because when was the last time you watched SportsCenter? That was not Van
1: Pelt. She also, I believe, is the record amount of SportsCenters hosted. I think she's number one on the list.
2: I believe
1: the most
2: that's correct.
1: SportsCenters. So,
2: with
1: has that going for her,
2: sense.
1: Too? It does. It does. And, yeah, when you think about the greatest SportsCenter anchors, everybody has their person. Like, for me, it was always Stuart Scott and Scott Van Pelt. Those are my favorites. But then people of the 90s would say, it's Dan Patrick and Keith Olbermann. Everybody has their people. And for women, sports lovers across the country, Linda Cohen probably their person for a very, very, very, very, very long time. And then you just have so many. Just as good as it gets, Linda Cohen, and had it on while doing the show here and seeing Neil Everett and seeing Kevin Connors and seeing all these SportsCenter anchors come on to honor her. A really cool deal. So glad that you placed this where you did, because not only is it a nice gesture, it's an appropriate gesture for what we do too. And it is a reminder that you're right. So much has changed within the industry that the highlight show is not really much in the culture anymore. Scott Van Pelt kind of revolutionized it, but we're not going to SVP for highlights. It's a bunch of other things. It's personality driven.
2: I worked a show with Linda Cohen once on Sirius during the pandemic. Very, very kind. I was terrified, but she was very nice.
1: Yeah, I've met her a few times. When she went into the National Sports Media Association Hall of Fame, which, by the way, this weekend is the Hall of Fame weekend. They're going to be inducting posthumously. Greg Gumbel is going to be inducted this weekend. Adrian Wojnarowski is going to be in town. Get to see Woj. Sean McDonough is going to be the National Sportscaster of the Year. Get to see him on Monday. John Harbaugh apparently is going to be his guest. Apparently they're very tight, so maybe we might catch up with the Giants head coach sometime next week as well. But shout out to Linda Cohen, very well deserved. 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
3: Now, the latest forecast from the WSBT Weather Center.
4: Cloud cover will break apart tonight, leading to temperatures dipping into the low 50s by morning. Those of you who see cloud cover stick around a little longer will likely dip into the mid-50s. Lots of sunshine expected for the day tomorrow, with temperatures making their way to the low 70s. Shower and storm chances return on Wednesday. I'm WSBT 22's Lynette Grant.
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0: you give that man Austin Reeves 185, right? And, you know, at the end of the day, you have 50 left. Obviously, 185 and 50, that's 235. Why not lock Bronny in first before even worrying about locking Austin Reeves in? You know what I mean?
1: Like, that's my point.
0: That don't make sense.
1: That's my whole thing there.
0: Yeah, I don't get it. Yeah, I don't get that. You know, so I'm just driving. I'm headed to Lowe's to grab a few things for the house, but. You know, I was listening to her. I was like, look,
1: but so what you got, a home improvement project, brother? You know, Lowe's, our friends at Lowe's, could be a friend for us if they got some change for us. But what you working on this weekend, man? This is that time of year where Lowe's runs on the weekend, man, are normally a thing. What's your at-home project you're working on, man?
0: Well, right now, you know, I'm just getting the yard lined up, getting some tree food, you know, from a tree, and, you know, getting some I got to get some plastic. I'm repainting my garage and everything because I'm about to sell this house and buy another one, you know. So,
1: wow. See, it seems like a paint job. It seems like paint jobs. Maybe the garage paint job is a summer project. Yeah, I'm about to say jobs are normally winter projects, right?
0: I'm doing. Say it again.
1: I said, I felt like garage paint jobs are normally like a winter project when you're sitting in the house too long and you're staring at the damn thing.
0: You know, to be honest, man, I don't have seasons for my projects. Whenever I want to do a project, I just do a project. You know what I'm saying? And, you know, anything that needs to be done.
1: You must got a beautiful woman that's got you hard at work, brother. That's what that sounds like.
0: Oh, man. Yeah, she's definitely beautiful. She is.
1: Well,
0: she's definitely beautiful.
1: Look, man. I hope y'all enjoy it. For sure, man. I appreciate you, brother. Hope you enjoy the weekend,
0: no
1: man. 310-840-4910 is the number. Here on Saturday Morning Sports with the Youngest in Charge. A lot more to get to, including your calls on what we've talked about here in the opening two segments, if you got them. Massive, massive change on the horizon for both the Los Angeles Lakers and the Boston Celtics. One of the most storied rivalries in all of pro sports. Going to be getting a makeover as we get geared up for the 2026 NBA season. The Eastern Conference got a makeover with a massive trade that went down earlier this week. When we come back, I'll tell you who the best team in the East is entering free agency. That's next here on Westwood One Sports. 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
7: Now, the latest forecast from the WSBT Weather Center.
16: Sun and clouds mixed today, warming to the low 80s. Skies stay partly cloudy tonight, lows mid-60s. A little warmer tomorrow and a bit more humid, highs Sunday, mid-80s. Summertime heat and humidity makes a big return this week. Starting Monday, highs will be well into the 90s, lots of sun, feeling like the triple digits at times. No rain in sight until possibly the end of the week. I'm WSBT 22 meteorologist Jessica Burns.

0: they're going to throw the book at you because it's the number one thing that could compromise the growth and integrity of the sport. 310-840-4910 is the number. Is Brennan Sorsby being treated unfairly after the CFL releases a statement saying, no, we're not going to allow him to enter our league? The NFL taking away his opportunity to enter the league via the supplemental draft. One, do you think the NFL's doing the right thing? And then two, is Sorsby being treated fairly? And then I guess, can I add a third branch to the question? You all are a smart group. We can handle it. Third branch of the question is this. Will Brennan Sorsby play football during the 2027 season? 310-840-4910 is the number. We'll take your calls on that. Plus, pivot to the pitch as we got a massive update in the World Cup. All that and more next.
1: A shocking NBA trade sends LaMelo Ball to the Timberwolves for Naz Reid and a heap of draft picks.
2: What?
1: Ball joins Anthony Edwards in Minnesota to form one of the most exciting 1-2 punches in the league. Will it be enough to get past the Spurs and Thunder? Westwood One Sports.
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19: Now, the latest forecast from the WSBT Weather Center.
20: Sun and clouds mix today, warming to the low 80s. Skies stay partly cloudy tonight, lows mid-60s. A little warmer tomorrow and a bit more humid, highs Sunday, mid-80s. Summertime heat and humidity makes a big return this week. Starting Monday, highs will be well into the 90s, lots of sun, feeling like the triple digits at times. No rain in sight until possibly the end of the week. I'm WSBT 22 meteorologist Jessica Burns.
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0: these fans are, man. Like, it is.
1: I still remember, you, and you probably remember this too, a couple of years ago when Walk with Elias was a thing, you know, Elias over in WWE.
0: Yeah.
1: I still remember when him and Kevin Owens did a promo in Seattle, and they were talking about, you know, the Sonics leaving, and they got nuclear booze for about 10 minutes straight. You can still find it on YouTube. Even if you're not a wrestling fan, you can hear how much the fans in Seattle desperately are still pissed that the Sonics bolted. It became the Thunder in Oklahoma City, and now they have a championship, you know, 1 year removed from a championship, and they could still be in the mix for a couple more. Just the deafening and length of boos that these two wrestlers got is like the type of heat that you want when you're a villain that will never be matched.
0: Yeah, like, I just be thinking, as we, you know, we have a PLE today, by the way.
1: I actually completely forgot about it for a second. Yeah, you're right.
0: If you're a, the only way you know what I'm talking about is if you're a wrestling mark, you're probably thinking, what's a PLE? Is that some sort of weight loss injection? No, that's a GLP-1. PLE that we get today, Night of Champions, it's happening at 1 o'clock. Does that mean it's across the pond somewhere?
1: Yeah, I don't remember where. I think France, but I have no idea. But yeah, it's in Europe side, so that's why we're getting it so early.
0: When you brought up heat, and it got me thinking, like, what's the better, if you had the opportunity to be like a WWE superstar, mm-hmm. Bear with me here. Would you rather be a good guy, a heel?
1: Oh, easy. Easy, I'm a heel.
0: Or would you rather
1: 1,000%, I'm a bad guy, which is what's called a heel. Yes, a face is a good guy for all of you people who do not know and are not initiated into what is a spectacle known as sports entertainment / pro wrestling. Yeah. A face is a good guy. A heel is a bad guy. I'd be the biggest complete jack wagon on the planet. I am heel 1,000%. It's just funny because I think I'm a face in real life, but my persona leans into heel.
0: Well, there we go. There we go. Let's do this. 310-840-4910 as we take up your last calls and texts on the talking text line. When we come back, I'll tell you how the United States lost in more ways than one last night. Next.
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11: Now, the latest forecast from the WSBT Weather Center.
21: Sun and clouds mixed today, warming to the low 80s. Skies stay partly cloudy tonight, lows mid-60s. A little warmer tomorrow and a bit more humid, highs Sunday, mid-80s. Summertime heat and humidity makes a big return this week. Starting Monday, highs will be well into the 90s, lots of sun, feeling like the triple digits at times. No rain in sight until possibly the end of the week. I'm WSBT 22 meteorologist Jessica Burns.

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2: U.S. men's national team has wrapped up group play. 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
10: Partly cloudy and warm today with highs in the low 80s. We'll fall to the mid-60s tonight with a few clouds overhead. Turning up the heat a little more tomorrow. Highs mid-80s, plenty of sun to go around. Dangerous heat settles in this work week. By Monday, highs will be in the low 90s. High dew points will make us feel closer to 100. Highs stay in the low to mid-90s each day this week with triple-digit heat index values. I'm WSBT 22 meteorologist Jessica Burns.

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5: Now, the latest forecast from the WSBT Weather Center.
6: Partly cloudy and warm today with highs in the low 80s. We'll fall to the mid-60s tonight with a few clouds overhead. Turning up the heat a little more tomorrow. Highs mid-80s, plenty of sun to go around. Dangerous heat settles in this work week. By Monday, highs will be in the low 90s. High dew points will make us feel closer to 100. Highs stay in the low to mid-90s each day this week with triple-digit heat index values. I'm WSBT 22 meteorologist Jessica Burns.

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5: Now, the latest forecast from the WSBT Weather Center.
10: Partly cloudy and warm today with highs in the low 80s. We'll fall to the mid-60s tonight with a few clouds overhead. Turning up the heat a little more tomorrow. Highs mid-80s, plenty of sun to go around. Dangerous heat settles in this work week. By Monday, highs will be in the low 90s. High dew points will make us feel closer to 100. Highs stay in the low to mid-90s each day this week with triple-digit heat index values. I'm WSBT 22 meteorologist Jessica Burns.

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15: The rest of today remains quiet under partly cloudy skies. Lows tonight fall to the mid-60s. A little warmer tomorrow with sun and clouds mixed. High Sunday, mid-80s. Dangerously hot this week. We'll hit highs around 90 Monday, but high humidity will make us feel closer to 100. Highs stay in the low to mid-90s every day this work week, feeling like the triple digits. I'm WSBT 22 meteorologist Jessica Burns.
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7: Now, the latest forecast from the WSBT Weather Center.
8: The rest of today remains quiet under partly cloudy skies. Lows tonight fall to the mid-60s. A little warmer tomorrow with sun and clouds mixed. High Sunday, mid-80s. Dangerously hot this week. We'll hit highs around 90 Monday, but high humidity will make us feel closer to 100. Highs stay in the low to mid-90s every day this work week, feeling like the triple digits. I'm WSBT 22 meteorologist Jessica Burns.
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10: 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Hey, Andrew, what's next? You were never looking to trade for that creep Deshaun Watson? I'm not sure what's going on between Jalen Hurts and A.J. Brown, but you forced your way off a Super Bowl winner, and it's all love between you and Hurts, but you two just grew apart. Obvious cap. I don't know what happened between these two. I just know that's not it, and that A.J. Brown is weird.
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1: World Cup matches kick off in the next 20 minutes. Somebody explain that one to me like I'm five. The United States is hosting the World Cup. So you would think, oh, we're going to kick things off at times that make sense for our time zones, right? Yet we don't have a noon window game. We don't have a 3 o'clock window game. We have to wait till 5 o'clock Eastern time for these games to kick off. There is a benefit to that. It means we have time on this program to hand out some bets, perhaps, specifically one for tonight's action. We'll do that in just a bit. But before the games kick off in about 20 minutes, let's get you set for today's action we're going to see. Front and center, top billing, Harry Kane and the English national team. The last time we saw England, Harry Kane missed a golden opportunity against Ghana that led to the shocking draw.

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11: Now, the latest forecast from the WSBT Weather Center.
12: The rest of today remains quiet under partly cloudy skies. Lows tonight fall to the mid-60s. A little warmer tomorrow with sun and clouds mixed. High Sunday, mid-80s. Dangerously hot this week. We'll hit highs around 90 Monday, but high humidity will make us feel closer to 100. Highs stay in the low to mid-90s every day this work week, feeling like the triple digits. I'm WSBT 22 meteorologist Jessica Burns.
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1: 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Tell us where exactly the coordinates to Sports Hell USA are. 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Mike in New York thinks he has the answer. Mike, you're on Nationwide Westwood One Sports and the Josh Graham Show. 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
11: Rojas drills it. 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
12: Back with you at Four Winds Field in downtown South Bend, Indiana. 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It's Brendan King with you in the broadcast booth tonight, the Pella Windows and Doors broadcast studio. Tyler Reedy is on assignment. Congratulations to Tyler, who is heading to Charlotte, North Carolina. There, Tyler will officially receive the 2026 Jim Nance Award for the top collegiate sports broadcaster in the country. So congratulations to Tyler. It was announced a couple weeks ago that Tyler had received that honor, and a huge congratulations to Tyler, not just the best college broadcaster in the country, he's one of the best broadcasters in the country, period, and he is receiving that award this weekend, so it's you and me, along with Brady Gallo and Matt Embry for the next couple days. Chris Hagstrom will be making an appearance on the broadcast tonight a little bit later on some play-by-play. And the Cubs are hoping to keep it rolling. They've won 3 of the first 4 in this series, including last night, a final score of 4-3. The Cubs came back from a 3-0 deficit to win. It was the second time in the last week that South Bend had faced a first-inning deficit of 3 or more and came back to win the ball game. So Quad Cities, they went up 3-0 courtesy of a 3-run home run by Blake Mitchell. It was Mitchell's 13th of the year, second against South Bend, and it made it 3-0 after just a half inning. The Cubs starter, Nazir Mule, did really settle in from there. Mule gave the Cubs a chance to come back thanks to scoreless innings by the right-hander. in both the second and the third. Mule would get the first two outs of the fourth inning before leaving and giving way to lefty Jackson Brockett. It was the Brockett Express from there. Brockett rolled through the rest of the ball game and again put South Bend in a position to mount that comeback, in which the Cubs did. The Cubs picking up their first run in the fifth inning on a sacrifice fly RBI. Justin Stransky homered in the seventh inning to get the Cubs within a run. And in the bottom of the eighth, it was a two-run inning with both RBIs coming courtesy of a two-run single from Angel Cepeda. That scored Kane Kepley, who started the inning with a double. Josiah Hartshorn also scored. He had walked. Both Kepley and Hartshorn stole a bag on a double steal. And it was Cepeda's two-run single that put the Cubs in front. It tied and gave them the lead. And South Bend carrying it with Jackson Brockett from there. Brockett wrapped up 5 1/3 scoreless innings, giving up just one hit. He did not walk a batter, and he struck out five. Brockett ending the game on a 4-6-3 double play. Alex Madera and Angel Cepeda, along with Drew Bowser, completed the twin killing, and that wrapped up the ball game. It was a good victory. The Cubs really stole it away late. The late inning comeback, and again, started with that top of the order. And from there, the Cubs, as a squad, were able to plate those two important runs. Brockett earned the win in front of 6,121 at Four Winds Field last night, and we are anticipating another large crowd tonight as we celebrate a little America 250. The South Bend Cubs will not be at home for the 4th of July. Next Saturday, we will be in Beloit, Wisconsin. Cubs leave on a two-week road trip starting Tuesday to Beloit and then Cedar Rapids. So this America 250 celebration is our way of celebrating America's 250th birthday, and a lot of red, white, and blue. The Cubs will wear their Stars and Stripes jerseys tonight, and it should be a fun one at Four Winds Field, where, again, it is a beautiful, beautiful night. We'll take a timeout. When we come back, we'll introduce our starting lineups. As the Cubs look for their fourth win of the series, they can win the series with a victory tonight. We'll come back with more next on Sports Radio WSBT.
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0: set to go. It's the Cubs and the River Bandits in Game 5 of 6 this week. I'm Brendan King on the South Bend Cubs pregame show, and it's time to introduce tonight's starting lineups. 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For the visiting Quad Cities River Bandits, the Bandits are 31-38 on the season. 1-5 to start the second half, and quickly they have fallen behind by 5 games in the West Division, with the Wisconsin Timber Rattlers out to a 6-0 start in the second half. Wisconsin has played some terrific baseball, although arguably their two best hitters, and Andrew Fisher and Josh Adamczewski, were both promoted to AA. Wisconsin playing the best baseball of anybody in the Midwest League to start half number two, and Quad Cities again already 5 games back. The River Bandits are managed by Jesus Suaje, and their lineup will start with the center fielder, Nolan Sailors. Blake Mitchell bats second. He will be the River Bandit DH. Ramon Ramirez catches and hits third. The cleanup man in left field, Luke Pelzer. Darlene Figueroa guards third base in the 5 spot. Making his return to the lineup, Jose Cerise. He had been out since early June. He'll play back with the Bandits tonight at first base. Eric Torres in right field batting 7th. The number 8 man at second base, Angel Acosta. And batting 9th at short, Diego Guzman. The River Bandit starter, a former Royals second-round pick, another top 30 Royals pitching prospect, right-hander Blake Walters. And although Walters tore up the Carolina League early in the season before his promotion to Quad Cities, his Midwest League career has gone the opposite way. He has struggled in the Midwest League, 7 starts. He has lost 6 of them, and has an earned run average at 12.33. Walters, a second-round pick of the Royals in 2023. Those are the River Bandits. These are the Cubs, managed by Daniel Wasinger. The Cubs are first-half West Division champions, already inserted into the postseason. 43-26, their overall record, and a 4-3 start to the second half. The Cubs lineup begins, as it usually does, with center fielder Kane Kepley. Right fielder Josiah Hartshorn bats second. In the 3 spot, Matt Hallback. He'll be at the hot corner. Batting 4th and cleanup, Angel Cepeda. He had the 2-run single in the 8th inning last night that won the game for the Cubs. Cepeda plays shortstop. Back in the lineup, in left field, Jose Escobar. Justin Stransky homered last night to set up the Cubs' 8th inning comeback. Stransky batting number 6, catching. The designated hitter for South Bend, Miguel Useche, bats 7th. Drew Bowser at first base in the 8th spot, and finishing up the order at second base tonight, the often moving Christian Olivo. The Cubs starting pitcher, the top Chicago Cubs pitching prospect, right-hander Jackson Wiggins, who will make his second high A rehab start. Wiggins has been out since the month of April when he was with the AAA Iowa Cubs. He made his return to South Bend on Sunday in Fort Wayne, pitching on rehab. Wiggins with the South Bend Cubs in both 2024 and 2025. He actually made his Midwest League debut against these River Bandits back in July of 2024. And in 25, he was South Bend's opening day starter. Wiggins again pitches for a second time on rehab with South Bend. The starting lineups are presented by Industrial Door of Northern Indiana. 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Xander Huddleston will work and call the balls and strikes. Jacob Ashworth is in the bases. Lastly, the injury report. That's presented by South Bend Orthopedics. South Bend Orthopedics will get you back in the game, whether that means sports work or everyday life. 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A tradition of excellence since 1947. On the injured list for the South Bend Cubs remain outfielders Leonel Espinoza and Cade Snell, and right-hander Jose Romero. The hope is that we will see Cade Snell back soon. He is progressing along. He has been with the team during the entirety of his rehab, and things are going well for Mr. Snell. So hopefully he will be back in that lineup not before long. We'll take another timeout. When we come back, we'll get you a scoreboard update presented by South Bend International Airport. We'll tell you what is happening around the Midwest League and the Chicago Cubs organization next on Sports Radio WSBT.
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0: Getting you set to go, it's South Bend Cubs baseball on Sports Radio WSBT. Before we break for the national anthem, as we celebrate America 250 at Four Winds Field tonight, stars and stripes all over the ballpark. Let's get you a scoreboard update presented by South Bend International Airport. There is just one game in the Midwest League that is underway, and it's the first half of a doubleheader, bottom of the fourth inning. Playoff-bound Dayton, they are the East Division champion in the first half. The Dragons hosting West Michigan. The Whitecaps and the Dragons are scoreless in the fourth inning in game one of that twin bill. Game two comes up a little bit later on. Other Midwest League action about to get going. Fort Wayne will visit Lake County. Great Lakes in the Battle of the Mitten State on the road in Michigan's capital against Lansing. At 7:35, Beloit hosts Peoria. We will see the Skycarp starting on Tuesday up in Wisconsin. And at 7:40, it's Cedar Rapids going against the Wisconsin Timber Rattlers. That is a matchup of first place and the caboose in the West Division. And it could not be any more different. Wisconsin is 6-0 to start the second half. The Rattlers really blew a first half playoff chance due to their inability to defeat the South Bend Cubs. That's really what it boiled down to. The Cubs having success with Wisconsin is what really earned them their first half playoff spot. But Wisconsin has played great ball to open the second half. Cedar Rapids has not. The Colonels are 0-6 to start half number two. And they have a negative 44 run differential in their six losses. So it has not been particularly close for them. And the Colonels, again, have really struggled. And remember when we said the South Bend Cubs saw the Fort Wayne Tin Caps 18 times in the first half? There will be 18 total games between the Cubs and the Colonels in the second half. So if Cedar Rapids is going to mount a playoff spot and win the second half, they're going to have to get through, oftentimes, the South Bend Cubs, who are first-half champs in the West. And again, for whatever reason, the Cubs played three series against Fort Wayne in the first half, and they will play three against Cedar Rapids in the second half. That's just what the schedule boiled down to. Cub organization, finals in the Dominican Summer League today. The DSL Cubs red team defeated the DSL White Sox 11-6. And it was the DSL Cubs blue squad over the DSL Astros 7-2. In the Arizona Complex League, wrapping up in eight innings today, it was the ACL Giants over the ACL Cubs 12-9 from Sloan Park. Full season affiliates, none have yet to start. Myrtle Beach takes on Salem in the next 5 minutes. It'll be the Iowa Cubs hosting the Buffalo Bisons. And that game will also start coming up here soon. It will be the AAA debut of former South Bend Cub right-hander Grant Kipp. Congrats to the Kipper, who earned the promotion to AAA. He'll make the start for the I-Cubs. And it will be the Knoxville Smokies going against the Birmingham Barons at 7:30. For the Chicago Cubs, more injury news. Holby Milner, the left-hander for the Cubs, hitting the injured list. He will miss 4 to 6 weeks because he had to have an emergency appendectomy last night. What is this luck for the Cubs? Unbelievable. They lose another pitcher, none to the fault of Milner. Again, you have to have your appendix taken out. That's not your fault, but it's absolutely unbelievable what the Cubs have had to go through this year. Cubs lost to the Brewers last night 6-2. They'll match up with the Brew Crew tonight again. That game starts in 10 minutes from now. It'll be the Cup debut of David Peterson, who the Cubs traded South Bend Cub infielder Cole Mathis for earlier this week. Peterson coming over from the Mets. He'll be opposed by a fellow lefty, Kyle Harrison. For us here at Four Winds Field, it's a gorgeous night. Sunshine all over the diamond. The Cubs are in their Stars and Stripes jerseys as we celebrate America 250. It's the Cubs and the River Bandits in Game 5 of this six-game series. South Bend can win the series with a victory tonight. They've taken three of the first four. First pitch coming up next on Sports Radio WSBT.
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13: 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With the call of tonight's game, here's the voice of the South Bend Cubs, Brendan King.

0: South Bend Cubs baseball is on the air from Four Winds Field in downtown South Bend, Indiana. We welcome you on Sports Radio WSBT. For the fifth of six games between the South Bend Cubs and the Quad Cities River Bandits, the Midwest League affiliate of the Kansas City Royals. Good evening, everybody. It's Brendan King with you in the broadcast booth. You will hear from Brady Gallo and Chris Hagstrom as we go along tonight, as well as thanks to our studio producer, Matt Embry. It's a beautiful night in downtown South Bend. The Cubs will have the services of top Chicago Cubs pitching prospect Jackson Wiggins, who makes his second high A start here this season. On rehab, Wiggins, who was with the South Bend Cubs in 2024 and 2025, is on rehab with South Bend after getting injured with the AAA Iowa Cubs in the month of April. The Cubs winners last night by a final score of 4-3. South Bend was down 3-0 after just a half inning of play, thanks to a Blake Mitchell three-run home run in the top of the first. Thanks to terrific pitching by Nazir Muley and Jackson Brockett, the Cubs were able to mount a comeback and grind it through, ultimately picking up both the tying and go-ahead runs in the bottom of the eighth inning, thanks to a two-run single by Angel Cepeda. Cubs have played good ball this week. Brendan King with you on MILB-TV and Sports Radio WSBT. Looking forward to seeing the start tonight by Jackson Wiggins, the Chicago Cubs' top pitching prospect, who was on the mound back on Sunday in Fort Wayne. The Cubs are going to need a better start, as they have given up first early inning runs over the last 2 days, three in the first last night. And the Cubs will hopefully continue to spread the wealth. They'll face right-hander Blake Walters, who gave up three home runs against the South Bend Cubs earlier this month. Home runs were by Miguel Useche, Josiah Hartshorn, and Christian Olivo. So all over the Cubs lineup. Jackson Wiggins, the tall, hard-throwing right-hander, is ready for the game's first pitch. And it is taken low and outside, ball one by Nolan Sailors. Wiggins, the hard thrower, he's back at Four Winds Field. It's great to see him. Pitched at Parkview Field on Sunday. Winds and pitches, low ball two. Sailors, Mitchell, and Ramirez, the top three for Quad Cities. Their leadoff man from the previous 2 days, Asbel Gonzalez, is not playing. Nolan Sailors hit leadoff on both Tuesday and Wednesday. And here's the wind in 2-0. That drops in for a strike and a good slider. It's 2-1. Comfortable night, sunshine. There was a bunch of sun rays covering the diamond before the national anthem. The 2-1. That's taken outside for ball three on Sailors. 79 degrees in downtown South Bend tonight. The wind very calm in center, not really moving at all the American flag. The 3-1 come. Wiggins finds the zone with a 96-mile-per-hour fastball, and it's 3-2. Wiggins in Fort Wayne this past Sunday threw 49 pitches. So again, he's on rehab, so don't expect to see him go all too long. The 3-2 is chopped right side. Bowser's got it on the line. Flip to Wiggins covering, race to the bag. Jackson wins it in time. Bowser to Wiggins on the 3-1 putout starts the game. The Cubs defensively will have Jose Escobar in left, Kane Kepley in center, and Josiah Hartshorn in right. You just heard from Drew Bowser at one corner, Matt Hallback guards third. Up the middle, it's Angel Cepeda at short, Christian Olivo at second. The battery of Wiggins and Stransky. Miguel Useche caught Jackson Wiggins back on Sunday at Stransky tonight. And here is Mitchell, who takes low. Blake Mitchell with the three-run home run in the first inning last night. Separated the game early, but Quad Cities would not score from there. Nazir Muley and Jackson Brockett kept them under control. Here's a swing and a miss on a changeup low. It's 1-1. It was Blake Mitchell's 13th home run of the year. He's batting .217 in 65 games. Wiggins wheels again. Fastball bites the inside corner at 97. And it's 1-2. Jackson Wiggins has got the curly brown hair flowing out the back of his blue cap. He's tattooed all over his left arm. The 1-2. Curveball, swing and a miss. 12-6 movement straight down, and Jackson Wiggins has got his first strikeout of the night. He picked up his first Midwest League strikeout of his career back in 2024 against these River Bandits. That was his Midwest League debut back in July of 24. And he's got a United Federal Credit Union strikeout here. $5 to the Food Bank of Northern Indiana. Here is Ramirez swinging and fouling into the mitt of Stransky. It's 0-1. Jackson Wiggins gave up just one hit and one run in his start against Fort Wayne Sunday. It was a solo homer. The 0-1 poked foul up the right field side by the right-handed Ramirez. And it's nothing in two. The home run was by Alex McCoy, one of the big power threats in the Fort Wayne order. Wiggins, besides that, really looks sharp. He's already got a strikeout here. Does he have another in him? Fouled away. Scoreless game, top of the first, just underway. Wiggins with the mustache look. The 0-2. In on the hands and flicked out to shallow left center. Four Cubs in the area, but it drops between them all. It's a looping base hit for Ramirez. Escobar, Kepley, Cepeda, Oliva were all in the area. But it got through that trapezoid worth of Cubs. And it's the first base runner for Quad Cities. Ramon Ramirez singles. He's coming in batting .353 over his last five games. So he stays hot. And here is Luke Pelzer, who has the best batting average going among qualified active players in the Midwest League. Third baseman is in. Pelzer takes a half cut. It's a strike anyway, and it's 0-1. Pelzer, .341 his average. And it's in a large sample size, too. It's his 56th game. The lefty has clubbed two home runs with 39 knocked in. Long-legged right-hander Wiggins kicks. Foul back. And it's 0-2 again. Wiggins is painting strikes consistently here to start the ball game. And again, he was taken out of the game just north, or south, I should say, of his 50th pitch on the road in Fort Wayne on Sunday. This will be number 16 of the inning. A man at first moving, and a Wiggins breaking ball just had no bite to it. It's going to be a stolen base for Ramirez. Even though the pitch did sail to the backstop, Ramirez was running. That Wiggins curveball, unlike the one to Mitchell that caught him, that one just stayed up in the zone. So Quad Cities with the go-ahead run in scoring position, top of the first inning, no score. Shadows cover the third baseline and most of the batter's box area. Wiggins exclusively in sunshine. From the stretch, he'll work on the 1-2 after a deep breath. Time was called. Hold on here. Time was called by the umpire. Ramirez is going to have to go back to second, and it was a pitch clock violation on Wiggins. So time was called. The pitch was thrown. It was a breaking ball that actually deflected off the mitt of Stransky to the backstop again, all while Ramirez was stealing third. So due to the pitch clock violation, it's going to be an automatic ball, but I guess it works out in the Cubs' favor because Ramirez has to go back to second. He had third base stolen easy, if not for the time call, and it ends up being a ball anyway. So now Wiggins can set again for the 2-2 with a man up the middle. He brings it. Chopper, right side. Bowser, backhands on a nice dig. Trots the bag, a three unassisted. Quad Cities leaves the go-ahead run in scoring position. They don't score in the first. It's the Cubs coming up next against right-hander Blake Walters on Sports Radio WSB.
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0: The Cubs will take their first swings against right-hander Blake Wolters, who makes his second start versus South Bend this season. The Cubs' top of the order features Kane Kepley, Josiah Hartshorn, and Matt Hallback to take on Wolters, a top 30 Royals prospect and a former second-round pick of Kansas City. If you're watching with us on MILB TV, see those numbers. He has struggled with a 12.33 earned run average in the Midwest League. That's in 7 starts. He has lost 6 of them. But those numbers do not tell the story of Wolters' start to the season at Low A Columbia in the KC Org. He was brilliant and arguably their best pitcher. So between Low A and High A, he has not been the same man. Kane Kepley leads off against the righty, who on the first pitch fires a fastball in there. Thanks to Kane, who was our pregame guest on the on-field pregame show. He was with us in the broadcast booth. Talked about the comeback last night, his time with the Cubs, and some of his 4th of July traditions as a youngster. The 0-1. Laced to left on a sinking liner, but hanging up to be caught by Pelzer. Kepley slapped it the opposite way, but straight at Luke Pelzer. Hard hit, but one away. And it has been a lot of hard hit stuff that Wolters has given up in his Midwest League career. Wolters faced the Cubs on June 6th, allowing 3 homers, one of them to Josiah Hartshorn, who currently steps in. Wolters gave up 8 runs on 8 hits in 3 2/3 innings, along with 4 walks. Hartshorn, a switch hitter, batting left. First pitch. Smoke to left, opposite way, Hartshorn, but again, it is Pelzer with the play to snag it. Both Cubs lefties to start the inning have slapped it to Pelzer. Pretty hard hit each time. But the River Bandit left fielder in perfect positioning to make each grab. So Luke Pelzer has made both putouts in left. The center fielder is Nolan Sailors. Eric Torres is in right. Darlene Figueroa guards third. Up the middle, it's Diego Guzman at short. Angel Acosta at second. The first baseman is Jose Cerise. And the battery of Wolters and Ramirez. Hallback sends a ball in the air, right field line. Drifting towards the box seats, and it falls out of play. Scoreless game, bottom of the first inning. It's just a beautiful night in downtown South Bend. This is exactly what you have in mind when you talk about an early summer night. Just touching 80 degrees, sunshine. The 0-1. Hallback looks at a fastball strike. Talking with the great radio voice of the River Band, it's Kyle Kirchhoff. The Wolters, high ERA and struggle-filled time in the Midwest League has simply been he's throwing way too much over the middle of the zone, and it's getting hard hit. The 0-2. Hallback drills it foul. All 7 of his Midwest League starts, Wolters, who was drafted out of high school by the Royals a couple years ago out of Urbana, Illinois. All 7 Midwest League outings, 4 runs or more. He has been torn up, but he's still a very young guy. The 0-2. Hallback strikes out swinging, and there's a quality inning for Wolters that is much needed from his perspective. So after a frame, it's the River Bandits nothing, and the Cubs nothing to the second on Sports Radio WSBT.
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0: 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Darlene Figueroa, the power-hitting lefty, up first to start the second inning. Jackson Wiggins pitches low for ball one. It's the second high-A rehab start for Wiggins with South Bend. He pitched on Sunday against Fort Wayne. Scoreless game to start the second, and Wiggins deals. Low again for ball two. Figueroa playing third base tonight. 265 his average with 15 home runs and 51 knocked in. Plenty of power out of this guy. It was a huge swing. Takes a huge hack here and fouls it to the right. It's 2-1. Figueroa, though, struggling over his last 10 games played. Just 108 the average in that time. Hallback plays even with his bag at third. And the 2-1. Grounded foul again past first by Figueroa. Figueroa, the lefty, followed by a couple right-handed hitters. Jose Cerise, who will play for the first time since June 12th tonight. He had been dinged up. Eric Torres is due up third. Wiggins agrees to a sign with Stransky. 2-2. Big bouncer right side. Bowser has been a busy man. Throwing to Wiggins, covering the bag in time. Drew has made three of the four Cub putouts tonight. He also had a really nice backhand dig at first base to wrap up the first inning, which ended up being a three unassisted. Leadoff man is gone. Wiggins did give up a single in the first inning. Then Ramon Ramirez stole a bag, but Quad Cities could not deliver with the go-ahead run in scoring position. Wind is very calm tonight. And let's see, a pitch clock violation has been called on Jackson Wiggins. So he's going to start this count with an automatic ball. So it's going to be 1-0 to start on Cerise. And now the pitch, it's 2-0. It's in the dirt. That's where the opening automatic ball can bite you, because if you do not toss a first pitch strike, you are behind in the count immediately 2-0, and it's easy to spiral from there. Cerise, the power-hitting righty, swings and chops this one foul. 237 is average in 47 games. But again, he has spent a good majority of this year facing injuries. Did not go on the injured list, but has not played for a few weeks. Here's a swing and a foul off against the catcher, Stransky. Justin took a couple hard hits last night. Home plate umpire, Xander Huddleston, will go to hand deliver a baseball back to Wiggins. And he'll dust off the plate, giving Stransky a little time. Umpiring crew, Huddleston calls the balls and strikes. Jacob Ashworth works the bases. They're brought to you by Indiana LASIK Centers. Stransky's all right, and will be set for a 2-2 coming to Cerise. Who fires? Wiggins. Fly ball right field, slicing to the corner. Hartshorn is over to make the running play. Josiah Hartshorne has not played a ton of right field with the Cubs, but he's a guy that can play all three outfield spots and first base. Two up, two down for Wiggins. No score on the second, and here is the Hoosier Lottery strikeout man, Eric Torres. Wiggins will deal to him. First pitch low. If Wiggins can punch out Eric Torres, a couple lucky sections at Four Winds Field tonight, we'll win a free Cash 5 coupon from the Hoosier Lottery. Clouds continue to hover over Four Winds Field. We're kind of teeter-tottering with sunshine. Next one, a fastball. Got the call on a strike at the knees. Jackson Wiggins' heater coming in at 96. Top Chicago Cubs pitching prospect, Jackson Wiggins. The big righty deals. Fly ball again, smack to right field. Towards the corner, Hartshorne a long chase, but it's going to go foul onto the grassy hill where a multitude of kids tried to get after that one. One and two on Eric Torres. There was a massive crowd tonight at Four Winds Field. Box seats, second level. Rooftop areas, the new 1111 Club presented by Bacardi is loaded. The Michelob Ultra Loft up there in the new event building. Home run porch per usual. Tiki hut packed everywhere tonight. And here comes the 1-2 by Wiggins. Bouncer over to third, freezing for a moment with Hallback. Then he scuffled to it, fires cross field in time to end the inning. 1-2-3 go the Bandits against Jackson Wiggins, who has got two scoreless innings in his return to Four Winds Field tonight. We're in the second. The Cubs and the River Bandits are scoreless on Sports Radio WSBT.
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0: There's a look at the new South Bend Cubs event building on MILB TV. It's the 1111 Club presented by Bacardi and the Michelob Ultra Loft. Part of what is a packed set of stands at Four Winds Field on this Saturday night. I'm Brendan King on Sports Radio WSBT. Angel Cepeda leads off the Cubs half of the second inning. He was the hero last night, and he takes an inside off-speed delivery from Blake Walters to open up the second. You'll hear from Brady Gallo a little bit later. Chris Hagstrom, too. Our studio producer is Matt Embry. Tyler Reedy's on assignment. As here comes the 1-0. Taken high. Congrats to Tyler, who is the Jim Nance Award winner for the best collegiate sportscaster in the nation. He is accepting that award this weekend. So huge congrats to Tyler. He'll be back, and he'll be on the call in Cedar Rapids on the second leg of the two-week road trip after next week. The 2-0 nearly clips Cepeda around his red batting gloves, and it's 3-0. Cepeda with the two-run single in the eighth inning last night. That propelled the Cubs over the Bandits 4-3. Cepeda trying to be South Bend's first base runner. And he will be taking a four-pitch walk. 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
15: best one where the best costs less. So as mentioned about right-hander Blake Walters, it was a much-needed scoreless first inning for him because all seven of his Midwest League starts he has made with QC have featured four or more runs allowed, including giving up eight against South Bend in early June. Check swing by Escobar. He was able to hold up to take ball one. Escobar back in the lineup tonight after not playing last night. Tuesday's game for Escobar featured a four-hit day, the 1-0. Six consecutive balls tossed by Walters to open up the inning, as that one was outside, 2-0. Escobar batting 303 in 22 games with the Cubs. That will never go out of style. Two home runs, 17 RBIs. He has been terrific. Left-hand hitter who was able to catch up with one of his former coaches, Carlos Zambrano, the other night. Pickoff throw to first. The throw by Walters was high. If it was on the money, it would have been in range to maybe be in contention of getting Cepeda. And it's 2-0 on Escobar. Left side of the Bandits infield is shifted towards the middle. Escobar sends this one a drive foul up the right field line. That winds up around the performance center. Way ahead of that one. It's 2-1. Walters last pitched against Wisconsin. Rattlers are undefeated to start the second half, 6-0. He gave up six runs in 4 2/3. Scoreless game here. Another pickoff throw, and safe is Cepeda. That one much closer as he was diving back head first. So that is the second disengagement by the pitcher Walters. As the rule now goes, if Walters throws over again a third time and he does not get Cepeda, Angel would be awarded second base. And he takes a big lead here. Not running. On this pitch, Escobar sends it foul again. 2-2.

0: Bottom of the second. Nobody out. Cubs with a man on. Escobar trying to continue the start of a rally. Cepeda runs this time. Escobar takes the ball. No throw made by Ramirez. Stolen base, Cepeda. Stolen bases for the Cubs are brought to you by Jets Pizza. And it will be 3-2 on Escobar. Let's see if he gets something to hit. 3-2 here. Walters has been prone to walks most recently. Escobar sends a ground ball foul pass first. Walters did walk the leadoff man, Cepeda. Justin Stransky on deck. Stransky homered last night. That was a solo shot in the seventh inning, setting up the Cubs' comeback. Another payoff is high on a heater to Escobar. He has walked the first, two men in the second. And Walters is in the danger zone. Runners at first and second. Nobody out for Stransky. So back-to-back walks for Walters. Here's a quick jog to the mound by former South Bend Cubs pitching coach Clayton Mortensen, who now works as a pitching coach with the River Bandits. Clayton Mortensen, former big league pitcher. He was the 2023 South Bend Cup pitching coach, working on Lance Reimel's staff. Always good to see Morty. And he will head back to the dugout. So it'll be Stransky coming in at 221 with the average. Last night's home run, his fourth. He's got runners at first and second trying to do some damage. Walters, ready to pitch. First one is low. Walters has walked three or more in each of his last five outings. He already has two back-to-back to open the inning. And that curveball was not relatively close. And that's the conversation that I was having with Kyle Kercheval, as mentioned last inning, the River Bandit radio voice. The 1-0 pitch. Up and inside. 2-0 is that Walters, A, he's not getting a lot of chase on stuff outside, which leads to B, the stuff over the middle that he tosses, especially at this level, is getting barreled. Getting ERA just north of 1.6 at low A to start the year. The 2-0. Stransky clubs this one to center, tracking his sailors towards the left center field gap. On the track, makes the catch. Stransky gave it a ride, but it will result in each base runner taking an extra 90 feet. Cepeda tags and goes to third. Escobar goes all the way to second from first. So Cubs will certainly take that. Stransky gets each runner over, and now RBI chances with runners in scoring position for both Useche and Bowser. Infield will have to come in for QC. Scoreless game. Useche looks at a breaking ball strike. Cubs trying to strike first. The River Bandits have been on top first in each of the last two games. All infielders in on the 0-1. Useche sends it foul to the netting. The set by Walters from the stretch. Second and third for the Cubs. Useche fouls one again. Oh and two on Useche. And the pitch. Check swing, ball in the dirt, did he go? He did. Base umpire Jacob Ashworth made the call. It's a big strikeout for Walters, and there is the chase at a ball low, which again is simply what Walters has not been getting lately. Big strikeout for him. Two down, and it's up to Bowser. Cubs are trying to capitalize on this opportunity. No score in the second. But now with two outs and men at second and third, Bowser's got to come through. Drew's got a fresh pair of red batting gloves on each hand. Those look brand new. The pitch. Bowser pops it away, foul. Cubs are in their red, white, and blue Stars and Stripes jersey. That's what they wore on Military Appreciation Weekend. It's got the Stars and Stripes all over. Cubs crest logo on it. Blue numbers on the back with the white pants and blue pinstripes. Blue hats and helmets, belts and socks. No balls and a strike on Bowser. And the next pitch. Drew chops it to third, should end the inning. Picked up by Figueroa. He's going to try and tag out Escobar. He does. It's going to be a five unassisted. As Escobar is tagged out, run will not count, as obviously Cepeda crossed home plate. But again, the run is no good, and we'll go to the third, scoreless, on Sports Radio WSBT.
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3: Thank you, BK. We'll start in Dayton with the West Michigan Whitecaps and the Dayton Dragons. They're playing game one of a doubleheader. West Michigan currently up 7-0 and are currently no-hitting the Dragons, so we'll keep our eyes on that one. The Captains just took the lead 2-1 over the Fort Wayne Tin Caps. The Loons have an 8-0 lead over the Atlantic Lugnuts. Still 0-0 in Beloit with the Chiefs and the Sky Carp, and the Timber Rattlers and Colonels have yet to start. In the Cubs organization, still tied 0-0 in Myrtle Beach with the Red Jacks.
2: Here's Jackson Wiggins opening up the top of the third inning with a pitch low to Angel Acosta. Go ahead, Brady.
3: So still no score at the low A level with the Pelicans and the Red Jacks. Like I just said, at double A, 0-0 again with the Barons and the Smokies.
2: 1-0. Sweeps Acosta inside for ball two.
3: In AAA in Iowa, the Bison just took a 3-0 lead over the I-Cubs. And at the big league level, welcome to Chicago, David Peterson. He gives up a solo shot in his first pitch as a Cub.
2: Gave up a solo homer on the first pitch. Here's Acosta taking a strike. Gave up a homer on the first pitch of the game.
3: That's right. Jackson Churio took him deep. Wow. First pitch as a Cub.
2: Former Wisconsin Timber Rattler Jackson Churio. Here's the 2-1. Bouncer back to the mound. Wiggins can't get it. Now it's to a charging second baseman, Olivo, who makes the scoop, throws on the run, and gets him. Christian Olivo, he is a Swiss Army knife. He has made some great grabs this week in right field. He can play center. He can play left. He can play short. He's playing second base tonight, and he made a non-routine play look easy on that bounce out to start the inning. Wiggins could not get to that little tapper past the mound, so it was up to Olivo, who charged on it. And then again, got Acosta on the run. Wiggins has retired the leadoff man in each inning. And here's a swing and miss strike on Diego Guzman. Did you also say, Brady, it was 8-0 Loons over Lansing?
3: I did say that, yeah. 8-0.
2: Lansing is 0-7 to start the second half. That is a tough start to the half for the Lugnuts. Pop foul out of play. So there are two winless teams in the Midwest League to start the second half. Cedar Rapids 0-6. Did you say the Colonels had started, Brady?
3: Does not look like they have kicked off yet. Actually, no, what? No. It's a 1-2 count game, just got started.
2: All righty. So we'll see there. Here's a pitch high. So Wisconsin's undefeated at 6-0. Cedar Rapids is winless in the second half, but so is Lansing. Tough start to the half for the Lugnuts. The 1-2. Guzman takes strike three call. Fastball frozen. 96 miles per hour. Perfectly pinpointed on the outside edge by Wiggins. It's a paint the corner moment presented by Five Star Painting. The pros delivering big league precision and a five star finish for your home. Because if your walls could talk, then ask for Five Star Painting. Second strikeout for Jackson Wiggins. He is in the second of his high A rehab starts. Pitched on Sunday in Fort Wayne. He bounces this one in. Now, Jackson, he only threw 49 pitches on the road in Fort Wayne last week, going 2 2/3 innings. He has matched that here. Let's see if he can get through three. Fastball freezes Sailors at the strike. Wiggins wrapped up his outing in Fort Wayne with 49 pitches, so he's got a little wiggle room. That was his 41st. And the big right-hander is ready to toss the 1-1. Rounder to second. It's Olivo again, getting this one more routinely. Toss to first in time. Three scoreless for Jackson Wiggins. Two strikeouts for the top Chicago Cub pitching prospect. We're in the third. Let's see if the Cubs can grab the lead next. Scoreless on Sports Radio WSBT.
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4: 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Olivo will look at ball two from Blake Walters, who by the skin of his teeth was able to get out of a jam in the bottom of the second inning. Walters walked two to start that frame. Cubs wound up getting runners at second and third with just one down, could not score. The 2-0 to Olivo. Christian pulls it sharply foul up the left field line. That would have been a big base hit for Olivo, who has certainly had his struggles. Although Olivo singled last night, still comes in two for his last 30 at the plate. But we know Olivo, he was a big part of the Cubs' first half division championship. He had an incredible month of May, trying to get back to where he was. The 2-1 delivery did not bite, and an outside bender. It's 3-1. Jackson Wiggins with three scoreless innings to start the game. Wiggins has two strikeouts. The top Chicago Cubs pitching prospect looks exactly that. Very sharp. The 3-1. All four on Olivo, and each of the last two innings for the Cubs has begun with a leadoff walk.
5: And present the Cubs leadoff man, center fielder, number two, Kane Kepley.
4: And here is Kane Kepley. No score in the third. Kepley laced a line drive to left field to start the Cubs' first inning, but it was hit straight at Luke Pelzer. Shows bunt here and bunts it foul. Kane trying to surprise the Bandits, even though they had the third baseman playing in. Typically, over the last month's time, teams have played the third baseman even with the grass against Kepley early in counts. Olivo with a short lead, pickoff throw, not in time. Olivo was a deer in headlights, frozen for a moment. He got back, diving in just in time. The Cubs nearly were picked off by Walters, who just displayed a pretty good jump move. No argument from the Quad Cities dugout. The Bandits with the game's only hit. And here's the next. Kepley looks at a pitch that runs just high and inside at 96. Walters, a very high draft pick of the Royals a number of years ago, 2023 second round pick out of high school. So very good pitching matchup tonight. Walters, a top 30 Royals prospect. Jackson Wiggins, the top Cub pitching prospect. And it seems like Wiggins is going to get a chance to pitch the fourth inning. The 1-1. Belted to right center by Kepley. A whole lot of green grass awaits this one. It's a gapper. Olivo heads to third. Loses his helmet, races around third. He'll score as Kepley wants three. Gets there on a triple. Kane Kepley drives in the first Cub run. It's 1-0. United Federal Credit Union triple. Kepley turned on the Jets. Epley's 36 knocked in. It'll move his consecutive games on base streak up to 9 straight. And there was a helmet collection piling up there at third base because Hartshorn pulls the ball into right field for a base knock. That'll score Kepley. 2-0. Hartshorn with the infield in was able to pound it between Cerise and Acosta. 2-0. But Olivo lost his helmet scoring on the triple. So his helmet was right in front of the third base bag. And then Kepley, his helmet fell off as he was sliding in the third. Cubs are in business here in the third, scoring twice. Leadoff walk helped them out. Then the Kepley triple, now the Hartshorn single. Hallback checks his swing too far to strike at a low breaking pitch. 2-0 Cubs. Oh and one. Pickoff throw. Hartshorn is back standing this time. So South Bend with a great start to the inning, and now it's the heart of the order coming up with Hallback and then Cepeda. Hartshorn a very short lead. Now he takes an extra hop, not running. Hallback chops it to short, could be two. Guzman flips to Acosta, relay back to first in time for two. Double play, 6-4-3. And that takes some of the air out of the inning. Bases will be empty with two down for Cepeda. Cubs lead it 2-0. They open the scoring tonight after Quad Cities had that honor the previous two nights. Cepeda pulls a base hit in the left field. That will skip towards the corner. Misplayed and left by Pelzer. Cepeda will make the turn and go to second safely there. It'll be a double for Angel Cepeda. That was hard hit. Cepeda wanted that extra bag. Again, a misplay and left by Pelzer. But again, Cepeda went around, tried for two, and got it there in time. And here is Jose Escobar. 2-0 Cubs. The pitch to Escobar is a breaking ball in for a strike. Escobar walked his first time. Cepeda leads at second. Takes a big hop. Walters steps off to look him back. Cubs are really trying to make Walters focus on the base pass and continue giving South Bend good stuff to hit. Cepeda again takes a big hop, and Walters steps off again. So Walters has already used both of his disengagements. If he steps off the rubber again or looks Cepeda back to the bag again, Angel would be awarded third base. He's stealing third. The pitch is chopped slowly in the left for a base knock. Great heads-up hitting by Escobar and base running by Cepeda. The Cubs manufacture that RBI. It's 3-0. Almost like a softball slap hit type of swing by Escobar, who just got the bat on it, rolled it slowly in the left. Nobody was in the area. Cepeda able to score. RBI for Escobar, number 16 in the month of June. It's a 3-run third for the Cubs. And here is Stransky to try and continue the rally. Two down, but South Bend picking up the two-out double by Cepeda, and now the RBI single by Escobar. Here's the pitch. Stransky pounds it foul behind the plate. All four Cub hits in this inning. Started with the Olivo walk, then the Kepley triple, the Hartshorn RBI single, then the double play. Cepeda double, Escobar single. Sun pops out again. The pitch. Breaking ball is low. Both the pitcher and the batter are in the shade, but shade and sun covers 50% of the infield, respectively. Sunshine on the first base side, shade on the third base side. Cloudy skies over in the horizon. And Walters pauses and pitches. Stransky chops it to third. It is Figueroa taking the short way to second on the force. It will go 5-4 to end the inning, but not before the Cubs strike. They get three on four hits plus a walk. Big inning for the Cubs offensively, and Jackson Wiggins returns to the mound next. 3-0 Cubs on Sports Radio WSBT.
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Jackson Wiggins is going to pitch with the lead. Cubs take the game's first lead. 3-0 heading to the fourth. I'm Brendan King on Sports Radio WSBT. Brady Gallo, Chris Hagstrom, part of today's broadcast as well. Matt Embry, our studio producer. Top Chicago Cubs pitching prospect Jackson Wiggins, the 2024 and 2025 South Bend Cub, has worked three scoreless innings. He's got a pair of strikeouts. Wiggins finished Sunday's game in Fort Wayne, his first high A rehab start, with 49 pitches. And he gives up a leadoff single on the first pitch of the fourth to Blake Mitchell. So the Cubs do have the bullpen working. Adam Stone has grabbed a ball. And the Stone man may be called upon at some point in this inning. Not only because Wiggins just gave up the hit, he only threw 2 2/3 innings in Fort Wayne on Sunday, so his arm continues to be lengthened out. He did not pitch between April and June after he went down with a AAA injury in April. Big lead for Mitchell. He's running. The pitch from Wiggins is a ball. Throw to second by Stransky. It's not going to be in time. So one catcher steals on another. It's Mitchell's 16th stolen bag for a big man. He does run well. Quad Cities with the stolen base. And that was ball one to Ramirez. And for Jackson Wiggins, that was pitch number 44. So depending on what happens in this AB, that might be it. The pitch. Chopper foul pass through. By the way, great work by the grounds crew, Iro, Kyle, and the entire team. The coaching box paint is red, white, and blue, celebrating America 250. As usual, the South Bend painted logo is behind home plate. There's an America 250 stencil on both baselines. The 1-1. Blowing away on some heat. It's 2-1, and as per usual, Four Winds Field looks great. Beautiful night. Wiggins with a 2-1 count on Ramirez. Man at second, 3-0 Cubs. The next delivery. Popped up, back behind the plate, and it's 2-2. The tall right-hander Wiggins sets at the belt, looks at second, and he's ready to work. Ramirez spoils another one foul, so due to this long at-bat, Wiggins is nearing that pitch number 50, which was the benchmark on Sunday in Fort Wayne, and not a lot of time has passed since then, of course, so it may be the benchmark here, too. But the hope is that Wiggins can go get Ramon Ramirez before Adam Stone would come in. Stone continues to throw in the Cub pen. We're ready for the 2-2. On the way. Swing and a miss. Strike three. Curveball got him. Third strikeout for Jackson Wiggins. Presented by United Federal Credit Union. Thanks to United FCU, who donates $5 for that strikeout to the Food Bank of Northern Indiana. And that was a lethal curve from Wiggins. Straight down on the 12-6. And this is a positive sign, even though Wiggins, that was pitch number 49, what he finished at on Sunday. He's going to get a chance to stay in the game and face Luke Pelzer. Hallback will play in at third, and Wiggins steps off. So again, that's a very good sign that Wiggins not only is feeling good, but that arm can manage and handle the workload of going this deep into a game again. So Peta plays behind the runner Mitchell. And the pitch, the lefty Pelzer will look at an off-speed inside ball one. Tough section of the Quad Cities lineup to deal with, though. Pelzer is the Midwest League's best hitter when it comes to batting average, and he has also hit well against the Cubs this year. The 1-0. He lets a strike go by on some heat. 96 from Wiggins, still deep into this outing. Pelzer, 10 games against South Bend. He's batting .424 versus the Cubs with 9 RBIs. Quad City's trying to get on the board after the Cubs took the 3-0 advantage. The pitch, not close on a bender. A curveball,
has either been really good from Jackson today or really not close. It's really been the only pitch that has either been terrific or has not been effective at all. He's left a few of those high, but again, he's had some 12-6 curves, including the one that caught Ramirez swinging. That was beautiful. The 2-1. Rounder to first. This is going to scoot foul to the left of Bowser down the line. It will be a strike on Pelzer, and it's 2-2. Let's see if Wiggins can pick up strikeout number 4. He had 3 punch-outs against Fort Wayne this past weekend. The 2-2. Fastball is just outside. They'll peel on the check swing, but Pelzer did hold up. 3-2. That last fastball at 97 from Wiggins. We have seen Jackson in his career around 100 miles per hour when he is at his best and healthiest and strongest. Good sign. And here's the payoff to Pelzer. It's on the way. Swing and a pop fly foul out of play. And again, we'll see what the leash is on Wiggins, because some long plate appearances by Ramirez and Pelzer is going to force Jackson to throw his 55th pitch on the next one. Darlene Figueroa is on deck. And Adam Stone is ready in the Cub bullpen if needed. Wiggins, the look at second. The kick and fire. Fouled away. And now it seems like Jackson is emptying the tank. I think he's aware. That was 98. Does he have another big fastball in him? Mitchell at second. One away, the 3-2.